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1: Arson Doggy King with red them eye. Before that, Coconut Boy and Wreck-A-Tech. 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
1: I am Chef Manit Chauhan. The one thing I'm even more passionate about than cooking is the health of babies. My hope, like that of every mom, was to deliver a healthy, full-term baby. But for millions of us around the world, that doesn't happen. Premature birth is the leading cause of death in children under five worldwide. And it's not only in some far-off place. It happens everywhere. And out of all those premature babies, 1 million die each year. Those who survive can face a lifetime of serious health problems. Right now, babies need all the help they can get. They need you. Help the March of Dimes take on this global crisis with cutting-edge research, educational programs, and community services. We will not stop until each and every baby gets a healthy start. Let's bring hope to families around the world. Let's fight premature birth.
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That's Devon George and If Arood Arood. Before that was Lord Kitchener and Kaka Roach. Up next will be Tark Dost and John Stickbull. Around the world and across the Caribbean, this is The Vibes. 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My name is Randolph Coleman, and this is WHDK 88.5 FM on your radio and streaming live at WHDK.org. 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

0: That's the legendary Dr. Lord Raven and Punta Me. Don't funk with the Punta. All right. Keep it locked right here. It's Caribbean Vibes at its best and going strong, okay? Take a break. Back in a minute. This is HPK.
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at 8.5 FM WHPK. That's Lenny Bailey and No Money, No Honey. Coming up next, some Lovers Rock music, Eddie Lovett, and Always on My Mind, 88.5 WHPK.

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And remember, never drive drunk or high. Back in a minute, Mrs. HBK.

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Caribbean Vibes with Randolph Coleman. That was Daddy Tracy and Jungle. Daddy Tracy, yeah. All right, we're number one for the world music. Number one for world music. You just don't get it nowhere else, okay? 88.5 FM, WHBK on your radio, and WHBK.org, all right? You just don't get it nowhere else. That's all. That's it. Coming up next, Lenny Bailey and You Put a Hold on Me, 88.5 WHBK.

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0: Snugger Puss and Woody Woodpecker. 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
1: No lady size looking for a strong black stallion. You see if you think you're fit for the position. Sure, why not come over and I'm a key on. Fuck!

Beanie Man, Beanie Man, Big Up and Trust. Before that was Lady Star and Good Work. All right, it's Caribbean Vibes in full effect. 88.5 FM WHDK with Randolph Coleman, 773-702-8424. Here's the legendary Bob.

0: 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That was Ifeanyi Elswit with Note to Self. Before that, Youth Connection Band with La Negra Linda. 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
1: Hi there. I'm here for my flu shot, and I heard there's an option for people 65 and older.
2: There is, but you actually have to be 65.
1: Very flattering. Thanks. I'm Judith Light. You know who I am, right? I just turned 65, and I know your immune system gets weaker with age, and I don't want to miss a day of work or risk spreading the flu to other people.
2: Well, I don't think we've met before, but what I do know is you can't be 65.
1: Okay, what if I said I only have one life to live and I need protection against the flu?
2: Nope.
1: No? 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
2: I'm so sorry about that. I thought you were like 35.
1: Don't apologize. 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

That's King Short Shirt, all the way from Antigua. Before that was Crazy and Gimme More, all right? 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

That's the Mighty Sparrow and Carnival Kidnappers, all right? Before that, the late Lord Kitchener and Fever, all right? Keep it locked as we continue with more Caribbean vibe. We are already on the flip side, all right? 773-702-8424 is the number to call. 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
1: 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Before that, Coconut Boy and Wreck-A-Tech. 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
1: I am Chef Maneet Chauhan. 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Premature birth is the leading cause of death in children under 5 worldwide. And it's not only in some far-off place. It happens everywhere. And out of all those premature babies, 1 million die each year. Those who survive can face a lifetime of serious health problems. Right now, babies need all the help they can get. 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Let's bring hope to families around the world. 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

That's Devon George and If Arood Arood. Before that was Lord Kitchener and Kaka Roach. Up next will be Chuck Dust and John Stickbull. Around the world and across the Caribbean, this is The Vibes. Welcome to Caribbean Vibes. My name is Randolph Coleman, and this is WHDK 88.5 FM on your radio and streaming live at WHDK.org. 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

0: has the legendary Dr. Lord Raven and Punta Me doing funk with the Punta. All right. Keep it locked right here. It's Caribbean Vibes at its best and going strong, okay? Take a break. Back in a minute. This is HPK.
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That's Lenny Beatty and No Money, No Honey. Coming up next, some Lovers Rock music, Eddie Lovett, and Always on My Mind at 8.5 WHPK.

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Around the world and across the Caribbean, this is the Vibes, Caribbean Vibes, moving around the Caribbean, all right? While it's best to plan ahead for a sober driver or consider staying over, it's important to know how to stay safe when considering other forms of transportation. And remember, never drive drunk or high. Back in a minute, this is HBK.

just Caribbean vibes with Randolph Coleman. That was Daddy Tracy and Jungle. Daddy Tracy, yeah. All right, we're number one for the world music. Number one for world music. You just don't get it nowhere else, okay? 88.5 FM, WHBK on your radio, and WHBK.org, all right? You just don't get it nowhere else. That's all. That's it. Coming up next, Lenny Bailey and You Put a Hold on Me, 88.5 WHBK.

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1: Hello, whatever. Girls are crying. 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

0: Snagapuss and Ooh-hoo-hey-ho, Woody Woodpecker. 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
1: No lady side looking for a strong black stallion. You see if you think you're fit for the position. Sure, why not come over and I'm a kid. Fuck!

Beanie Man, Beanie Man, Big Up and Trust. Before that was Lady Star and Good Work. All right, it's Caribbean Vibes in full effect. 88.5 FM WHTK with Randolph Coleman. 773-702-8424. Here's the legendary Bob.

0: 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That was Ifeanyi Elsewit with Note to Self. Before that, Youth Connection Band with La Negra Linda. 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
1: Hi there. I'm here for my flu shot, and I heard there's an option for people 65 and older.
2: There is, but you actually have to be 65.
1: Very flattering. Thanks. I'm Judith Light. You know who I am, right? I just turned 65, and I know your immune system gets weaker.

That's King Short Shirt, all the way from Antigua. Before that was Crazy and Gimme More, all right? It's Caribbean Vibes. 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

That's the Mighty Sparrow and Carnival Kidnappers, all right? Before that, the late Lord Kitchener and Fever. All right, keep it locked as we continue with more Caribbean vibe. 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

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Until next time, spread the love. One love.

0: Yes, who's back, back, back, back again, again, again. B-ball cuties back, back, back, tell a friend. Guess who's back, guess who's back, guess who's back, guess who's back, guess who's back.
1: That was beautiful.
0: Thank you.
1: Hello, and welcome back to B-ball cuties on 88.5 WHBK Chicago. I'm Stefania.
0: I'm Jack, and it feels so good to be back.
1: Absolutely. What did we miss over the past week, Jack?
0: Well, I was reading a book about MLMs, mm-hmm. which kind of got me thinking, you know, you're supposed to read it and tisk tisk. Mm-hmm. But I was sort of looking at it almost like a how-to manual.
1: Right.
0: I've been tossing around, how could we turn this podcast into an MLM?
1: And?
0: Well, I think that maybe we could have our listeners start their own b-ball cuties.
1: That's right.
0: And then they recruit other people to also make b-ball cuties. Mm-hmm. And before you know it, there's like 40,000 b-ball cuties podcasts. And then we're at the top of that. Mm-hmm. Question mark, question mark, question mark. Riches. So far, that's what I've got.
1: It's one of the best ideas you've ever had.
0: Mm-hmm. I mean, let's be clear. The podcast game is kind of a sucker's game. Mm-hmm. We have to really scale this thing up to be worth our time.
1: Well, I think we've amassed quite a loyal following, you know, and if there's money on the line, mm-hmm. our recruits will mm-hmm. be incentivized and motivated to continue drumming up an audience for the B-Ball Cutie brand.
0: Mm-hmm, mm-hmm, mm-hmm.
1: So I think you're onto something.
0: I just think anyone who's listening to this, they should know that it's their responsibility to be spreading far and wide the brand.
1: That's exactly right. Now, all that aside,
0: okay. Just rush that billion-dollar idea aside. Okay, move on.
1: I think there's a lot we can learn from MLMs, mm-hmm. you know, and I think it's true. Podcasts are a sort of a game of scam or be scammed.
0: Totally.
1: And that's kind of foundational to the MLM ethos.
0: I mean, you're scamming me.
1: And you're scamming me.
0: Right.
1: So we're scamming each other.
0: That's called love.
1: That's love. And it's a constant negotiation in a relationship mm-hmm. between the scammer and the scammee.
0: That's right. Also, if you are a listener right now who does not know what MLM is, do not search it up.
1: Nope.
0: Just contact us. Hop in our DMs right now.
1: We have an opportunity for you. You are not going to want to give up.
0: Not just once in a lifetime. Mm-hmm. I like when they say once every couple of lifetimes.
1: Mm-hmm. I think that's right. To be a part of the B-Ball Cutie brand, it will, first of all, it's less of a, it's more of a family.
0: Yeah,
1: really.
0: Absolutely.
1: It's a family.
0: Absolutely.
1: Where we kind of tithe 4% of mm-hmm. your earnings.
0: The things that I've like learned that are like families, your job, mm-hmm. your podcast,
1: mm-hmm.
0: you know, the influencers that you follow mm-hmm. on social media, things that are not like a family,
1: mm-hmm.
0: your actual family. Cut them out, folks.
1: Couldn't have said about it myself.
0: Did you watch the All-Star game? The All-Star game festivities?
1: I did. I watched them sitting next to you.
0: That's right.
1: That's exactly right.
0: So this is a facsimile of a social yeah. experience, but it's actually all kind of prearranged in advance.
1: No. You're breaking the fourth wall. That's not allowed. We don't do that. That's not part of the B-Ball Cuties brand.
0: It's not meta.
1: No.
0: It's very sincere.
1: I did watch the All-Star game. And one thing that I kind of want to ground mm-hmm. some of our conversations about the All-Star game in mm-hmm. are the ongoing CBA
0: okay.
1: negotiations.
0: Okay. Start with the boring stuff. Interesting. It's not boring. It's very important.
1: How darest thou? Because I think that it's a good framing for the parasocial antics and shenanigans mm-hmm. that these players have gotten up to. You know, in my least generous reading of the chaos that was this weekend, you know, simply it's just a bunch of chaotic athletes. In my most generous reading, I think they all got their heads together and they decided, let's make some press. Let's become compelling, even more compelling and charismatic than we currently are, to drum up audience, you know, love and support. And it's the perfect time to do so because they're going to kind of need the support and the sympathy of the public to really put pressure on the W for a better contract.
0: It's kind of an illusion that there are 13 separate companies in the WNBA mm-hmm. or in any league,
1: mm-hmm.
0: that every team, in some sense, its own franchise. They've got their own employees. They probably got their own HR.
1: Mm-hmm.
0: They've obviously got their own colors.
1: Mm-hmm.
0: And obviously, in the terms of the sport, they've all got their own plays, their own players, their own system.
1: Mm-hmm.
0: But that really does belie the obvious truth, which is every player in the WNBA is a coworker.
1: Mm-hmm.
0: Emphasis on worker.
1: Mm-hmm.
0: And the ownership group, they're all one team, right? Mm-hmm. Despite the fact that they're competing, the players, they compete in a sincere way with each other.
1: Mm-hmm.
0: The owners, they kind of compete in the way that wrestlers compete. It's kind of fake. It's kind of like they don't really care about winning. They care about making money.
1: Mm-hmm.
0: Winning can help you make money, but insofar as it doesn't help you make money, they don't really care about it. And so I think at the All-Star Game, the best players have a chance to actually be around each other, away from their kind of divisions, their like subsidiaries of the WNBA, their team, and they're all together and they realize, hey, wait a second, we gotta start talking because we all have the same problems. We all have the same interests. We might be on three different teams in the next 3 years, but we're going to be in the WNBA all those years. And so that's kind of how we have to understand ourselves.
1: And notably, like basically the day of the orange carpet, there was a CBA meeting. There might have been numerous meetings over the course of the weekend. It's not quite clear, but there was at least one, maybe two meetings that sounded like they went more positively than the prior meeting, where the W basically suggested that the players don't understand business, even though Nafeez and Stewie literally created their own league. So doesn't make sense. But in this most recent meeting, it sounded like they got a lot of players to show up, including Angel and Caitlin. And I think that the really successful and popular players, they might have less of a vested interest in negotiating and being a big part of it, just because they already have their big brand and they have a career. They don't need the W salary so much. And so I think it was a really good show of solidarity that some of these more successful, popular players showed up to kind of stand with, you know, the rest of the league.
0: Yeah, the great players, the players who are more established, either just in their career or their social media presence, their deals with Nike and things like that, Caitlin and Angel, they're more like the tenured professors.
1: Yeah.
0: Whereas someone like Moira Jefferson or somebody who's just hanging on to a position who's probably making $55,000 a year,
1: mm-hmm.
0: they're more like the adjuncts. They actually need this, and they needed to get a lot better for it to make sense for them to continue. And mm-hmm. so that you did see the very best players showing solidarity as just, they're just one of 200 players or however many players are in the league.
1: Mm-hmm.
0: I thought that was a really good sign.
1: I thought it was really cool. They were all, even Caitlin, were all wearing t-shirts from the union that said, pay us what you owe us, which I just loved the confrontational, you know, air of that, you know, because it's true. I mean, they're the ones that create all the value for the league, which is something you often say.
0: You know, you as a union advocate, Stefania,
1: mm-hmm.
0: with you get a lot of training lately
1: mm-hmm.
0: in just this field. If you had to advise the players, if you got to have like a meeting with them,
1: mm-hmm.
0: do you have any ideas for ways they could escalate or show solidarity? What would be some like things you would suggest to these players, maybe as this contract negotiation is going on mm-hmm. over these next several months, it's kind of building to this crescendo. Obviously mm-hmm. there's going to be some point where if it's not done, it's going to be a strike or it's going to be a lockout. Up until that date, is there anything that you would advise the players to do to kind of up the pressure on management?
1: Mm-hmm. Well, thanks for that question. And I would say hire Stacey Davis Gates. No, I'm just kidding. That's number one. That would be so awesome. She would be so awesome. I think even the mere action of everyone wearing a t-shirt is far more powerful than it even sounds. And it's one of the main kind of parts of showing support for the teachers union where I'm interning this summer, where, as you well know, the people who want to show support for the union, they wear red t-shirts on Fridays. And even that alone is a huge act of solidarity and of resistance. But so I think, you know, small symbolic acts like that can actually go a really long way. You know, even if there was just one team that all wanted to, you know, wear something, or I think I saw at least Skylar and maybe one other player during the game time interviews when they like interview them, right, when they're like about to get on the court, they read a statement, you know, talking about the CBA. You also would probably want to begin to build some like coalitions. I don't know who exactly that would be, you know? I don't know if it would be like Nike, but it might be the MNBA. It might be other professional sports organizations. It might be famous alumni, I guess alumni, but famous retired players, for them to also speak out. I don't know. What would you suggest?
0: I think those are all really good first steps. Obviously, they can use their social media platform. Mm-hmm, maybe they'll post or whatever. They have a hashtag.
1: Yeah.
0: But I was thinking, like, if it is getting close to the deadline and you really want to escalate it, like, I was imagining maybe on a certain date where all the for all those games, like, mm-hmm. on that Wednesday or whatever, mm-hmm. like, maybe they could do something where the jump ball goes up and then they just let the ball drop. And then for, like, 5 seconds, they all kind of, I don't know, they, like, lock arms or they just do something, both teams, during the game to demonstrate, like, yeah, we're competing right now, but actually we are in this together.
1: That'd be so sick.
0: If we don't play, the ball just sits here. Mm-hmm. So what do you even have without us? Something like that, I think, would be kind of cool.
1: And then they could be like, the WNBA are dropping the ball.
0: Yeah, exactly. That would be an awesome hashtag. Mm-hmm. They're dropping the ball, and the ball just kind of drops for the jump ball. It hits the ground. Mm-hmm. And maybe even just for 5 seconds, maybe they kick it out of bounds then, and then they just start playing for real. Mm-hmm. Maybe, you know, you can kind of figure something out like that.
1: Mm-hmm. That's a great idea.
0: You know, you could look to, you're right to say other leagues, and you could look to the history of these other leagues for the labor actions that they did, mostly kind of in the 50s, 60s, and 70s. But there was definitely a famous NBA All-Star game. This was really early on in the NBA when it was sort of the fly-by-night league. And it was the All-Star game. And I think they were in New York City. It was like one of the first All-Star games. And the players, they all said in the locker room, unless we get, I can't remember the exact clause that they wanted, but they're like, if we don't get that, we're literally not going out there. And there was thousands of people in the stands. All the media was there, all the sponsors, like, and the commissioner was like, I'm going to kill you guys. I'm literally going to kill you. They were so mad, but it always comes back to, they've got nothing without us. And so if you just don't forget that fact, how can you lose?
1: Mm-hmm.
0: This is also incidentally true of your workplace, dear listener.
1: Not that we would suggest that, you know, but if we were to, those may be some of our suggestions.
0: Exactly.
1: And speaking of a commissioner, I have seared into my brain the image of Kathy Engelbert getting down to Nuck of You Book by Crime Mob with Courtney Williams at the All-Star Weekend. And I think that just kind of encapsulates the vibe.
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0: The game itself, one big difference if y'all didn't watch it, was that there was a 4-point shot. Yeah. Obviously inspired by Caitlin, mm-hmm. who did not play, but they kind of had these four spots on the court that mm-hmm. were like roughly her logo me's that she takes,
1: yeah.
0: her famous logo me. Mm-hmm. And you know that that was what they were thinking, that the crowd would go wild whenever she shot one.
1: Mm-hmm.
0: But it did have a really funny effect that it changes the infrastructure of the game.
1: Absolutely.
0: To have a 4-point shot available, a shot that is worth 100% more mm-hmm. than the standard shot. Like, that's a big difference. And
1: yes.
0: you can miss a lot of 4-point shots
1: mm-hmm.
0: before it stops making sense to take them.
1: Yes.
0: And the players tested that proposition.
1: Yes.
0: Just how many 4-point shots can we chuck? And it did not help that I believe there was a charitable component also.
1: Oh.
0: I think you made some amount of money for your little charity group, everyone you made. And so I don't know, I don't have the numbers in front of me, but it seemed like 2/3 of the shots taken in the All-Star game was kind of this chuck from 35 feet away. Obviously many of the players it was no problem for, like Sabrina, obviously she was just draining them, but it was kind of funny to see like Asia Wilson shooting 30 footers and just like players who are not really, it's not really their game. You did not like what that shot did to the style of play. Is that right?
1: That's correct. Yeah. Because what you basically had was like players lining up to just kind of like one, but it was almost like horse.
0: Yeah. It was a carnival game.
1: It was literally a carnival game. It was literally, you know, to take uncontested shots from the 4-point line and then just kind of like everyone else was sort of milling about and then and just kind of gliding back up again. And then like Angel got the rebound and then another 4-pointer and just kind of, you know, yeah, carnival game, like back and forth. That was, those were kind of the vibes. There seemed to be like altogether too many people like on the court for a game like that. And like, most importantly, you know, like the, what happens in the paint is some like, kind of the bulk of what happens in the W, and it's where all these like amazing skill sets can be put on display, and we didn't get to see any of that with the 4-point shots, you know. And I think you had said that that was a lot of people complain about the MNBA, that it's just dunks and 3-pointers now, and mm-hmm. people complain about that. Is that right?
0: Totally. And that's why the All-Star game especially, where they really are not trying at all, to the point where I don't really share this criticism, but people feel like it makes literally a mockery of the game. It's so
1: I can kind of see that because also last night they and then Caitlin, who was like acting the coach even though she wasn't the coach, she was like review like a bunch of like
0: she was like a wrestling manager. Yes. She's like on the side, they're managing them. I just think it's funny if you can you do see how the rules of the game and the people who create the rules, they can tilt and they can advantage certain styles of play mm-hmm. and certain styles of player.
1: Yeah.
0: And that was the early days of basketball. The big men were so dominant. They literally had to invent a bunch of rules that limited their power. Now the 3-point shot is so prevalent. That people feel like maybe they need to do something to limit that.
1: Mm-hmm.
0: You can see how having a 3-point shot or a 4-point shot would really benefit like someone who's 5'8". Whereas if you got rid of that and you just had everything was worth a 2, then the big players would be hugely benefited. I just think if you're going to mess around, like they feel free to mess with a very core part of basketball, which is how much is a basket worth? That's mm-hmm. a pretty important part of the game. You know, obviously 3-pointers were invented in the early 80s. You know, much of basketball history, there were no 3-pointers. There's no shot clock for much of basketball also.
1: Wow.
0: So if you can change those things, you can say, oh, now there's a 3. Oh, now there's a 4. I just feel like then let's just go all, if the All-Star game is silly anyway,
1: yeah.
0: let's just go even wilder with our rule changes.
1: Yeah.
0: Like make the basket 14 feet high
1: yeah.
0: instead of 10 feet high. Or like maybe there's more than one ball. Or like,
1: or it's like, yeah. Or
0: one
1: like,
0: player's allowed to wear rollerblades or something.
1: Yeah.
0: Like, who cares?
1: Yeah. It's like Scrabble, where like yeah. if you shoot it from one place, it's actually like 6 points.
0: Yeah.
1: But it's like really, really hard. And then, but there are elements of horse where it's like,
0: yeah.
1: if someone if someone does like behind the head, then like you, the next, the other team has to also do behind the head.
0: Yeah. It's like the third quarter is the horse quarter.
1: Yeah. It's the horse quarter.
0: And whatever the last player did, if they make it, then the team has to come down and do the exact same thing.
1: Like, that would be so awesome. I would watch
0: that. I just think it's weird that they're going to change one core pillar of the game a little bit, but they'll never change anything else. Like, if we're changing stuff, mm-hmm. let's actually change it in a way that's, like, interesting and weird.
1: Mm-hmm. But, yeah, last year, we watched the All-Star, and it was the Olympic team, Team USA.
0: That's right. And that was interesting.
1: That was interesting because it really did feel like, you know, the All-Star team had something to prove.
0: Yeah.
1: This year, it kind of began to, like, break apart, like the bottom kind of fell out, and you could kind of
0: the center did not hold,
1: and you can kind of see for a moment that the players realize that they realize how powerful they are. They realize that they are the entertainment, mm-hmm. that they are the draw, and so what does it matter? Why should they have to try really hard in this pretend game? You know,
0: definitely
1: that has no effect on their record, no effect on their career or anything like that.
0: What's weird is that, you know,
1: and they all just seem to do it together.
0: What people don't like about the MNBA now is they feel like all the players are too buddy-buddy and they've known each other since they're 12 and they're all zillionaires anyway. And so they don't hate each other. Mm-hmm. And that's one reason why I think it's weird then that the people who make that argument about the they also get all in a tizzy over Angel not liking Caitlin or whatever. Mm-hmm. It's like, I thought you liked when the players like hated each other.
1: Yeah.
0: But I just think it is kind of funny. Like why should the players hate each other? Why should they? Like, it'd be like saying if I go to a circus, like I want the clowns to have some kind of like rivalry. I want the acrobats to be like acrimonious for some reason.
1: Yeah.
0: Like, it's kind of a weird idea.
1: No, it is. However,
0: it's an entertainment product.
1: Yeah. Yeah, it is. It is. And I think, in a lot of ways, W is much more entertaining than the MNBA because of all the things that are like closer to something like wrestling, you know, all the storylines, all the romances, all the like the friendships, and even like the way that they dress is much more emphasized in the W than in the MNBA, you know? And also they have, you know, like incredible athletic talent that's definitely very different from the MNBA. So it's interesting, like how different of an entertainment product it is than the M.
0: Yeah, or any other entertainment product. Like, it'd be like going to see a movie and you're like, I want the actors in real life to also be enemies. Like, whoever's playing Batman and whoever's playing the Joker, I want them to also not like each other in real life also.
1: I feel like that is a thing, though.
0: Well, for the romances, yes, it is. Like Nicole Kidman and Tom Cruise on Eyes Wide Shut.
1: They were together?
0: Mm-hmm.
1: They were together, or were they just having an affair?
0: No, they were together. They were together.
1: That's why he was like, dang, Nicole, you crazy as heck.
0: That's right.
1: Wow.
0: That was, gives a whole nother layer to that one.
1: Also, in any case, I think Caitlin personality watch had some really interesting findings this weekend as well. There was one moment.
0: This is the MIT lab. Caitlin Clark personality watch at MIT.
1: We have some of our best scientists on it looking on Twitter. And
0: that's pretty much every facet of life, every institution now is just people looking at social media, looking at their phones.
1: We got a big grant so that we could all look at our phones.
0: Exactly.
1: And she seemed to be like dancing, having fun, singing along, maybe getting kind of lit. She, like I said, she wore the union T-shirt. At one point, Aaliyah Boston had to sneakily come up behind her and take her drink away. That's how much fun she was having. So
0: it just goes to show you that basketball is bad for Caitlin. She should quit basketball.
1: Exactly.
0: Because then she actually lives like a normal, happy life.
1: Yep.
0: the only times we've seen her act normal is when she's not been playing. Yes. And she's actually been injured a lot this season.
1: Yes, that's
0: we
1: true.
0: Talked about when she said, hey, help us, Kathy, in that Instagram video. She was out that game. She didn't play in that game. And so she was like free to be kind of more like a normal, like young woman hanging out with her buds.
1: Yes.
0: And the same thing with All Star. She was just, she was having a blast. As soon as she does anything competitive, she goes into goof mode.
1: Yeah, she gets hopped up on goofballs, as you say. And so, so she was acting kind of like normal. And I almost thought like the joking way that she was kind of like weirdly pretending to be coach and saying review in almost like a good natured way. I was like, this is like, this is really good for her image. And I think it's also really good for, again, not to be this girl, but to go back to the union, the CBA. I think it's really good for her to feel like she is in community, in solidarity with these other players, you know?
0: Because she can act like she's herself partners with the league.
1: Yeah.
0: Not a employee of the league. She kind of has that attitude. And in fact, the league probably sees her that way, honestly. But I do think it's interesting, these kind of players. One reason why it is interesting to watch Caitlin Clark is anytime there's a person who is very successful in whatever field it is, but they are successful due to some very damaging personality quirk or obsession. It's the thing that makes them professionally successful, but in every other facet of their life, it's really bad for them. And short of that, like Michael Jordan has a competition disorder.
1: Yes.
0: I think he probably is actually a lot like Caitlin, honestly. But he just so happened to also have the athletic ability to become the greatest player, and combined that was unstoppable.
1: Well. Yeah.
0: But if he was 5'10" and he had never been in the NBA and he just worked like where his dad worked, I think his dad worked at like ComEd or something like that. If he just worked at ComEd like his dad, he'd be like brought into HR like numerous times because he would keep ruining the like the summer picnic or whatever, like the employee barbecue, because he was way too competitive. It's almost like her, we talked about her fatal flaw. She's so competitive, it leads her to have this unbelievable transcendent success, but as a result it feeds this bad trait that she has, and she can never kind of move past it because her professional success depends on it.
1: So interesting. Other notes from this weekend are, I firmly believe that Courtney Williams is not okay. She described her weekend as a divorce tour, which does not sound healthy. And her antics with the stud buds, they're fun, but I do think we need to have a wellness check on her. And
0: she was not like that when she was on the Sky. I mean, maybe she was, but I didn't see anything like that.
1: No, I mean, she was with her partner,
0: I guess. Yeah,
1: they were engaged, and we very like ardently followed that story, but they seem to have broken up, which is funny because we saw them together when we went to Unrivaled in January or February.
0: Yeah, we never talked about that.
1: So it was pretty recent that they broke up, and I think maybe this whole stud buds pink hair thing might be sort of like a quarter life crisis type of thing as a result of it. Angel looked like a goddess.
0: Angel
1: as
0: was
1: usual.
0: Awesome.
1: She was killing it. She was making jokes about how it seemed like it was Miami, even though she was in Indianapolis. But she is our stuff together queen. Like I'm sure did not have a drop of alcohol, and she's just a classy girl. And the other, and then AZ and Paige finally, like, actually acted like a couple in public for probably the first time since they hard launched their relationship. So for everyone who that is an exciting thing for, this, we were all very thrilled to see them finally living out their love story in public.
0: So as usual, the Love Island has nothing on the WNBA reality show.
1: No way. It's an amazing reality show. I mean, Paige and AZ are such good basketball players, and they're both so beautiful, and they're both so charming because they were raised in the, like, with like such media training in a way that like other W players don't always have. And
0: Caitlin just resists it. I think she's gotten thousands of hours of media training.
1: Yeah.
0: She's just like, nope.
1: She's immune to it.
0: Yeah, no.
1: Do you think it's possible AZ will be drafted to the Sky next year?
0: Yeah, definitely. Definitely. I don't know what I don't know what like a draft, the mock draft looks like right now.
1: Yeah, I bet she'll be like two.
0: But we're definitely going to have a top four pick. And so, maybe it'll be the number one pick. I don't know.
1: Oh my God, that would be so sick. She's so good. Did you know that she's named after Jen AZ? Who's like a legendary women's basketball player.
0: Oh, no, I did not know that. That's kind of interesting.
1: It's kind of crazy. It's like she was born to do this.
0: Totally, totally.
1: I think her dad was also, maybe both of her parents were athletes.
0: Yeah, there's kind of, there was a big article in the New Yorker a couple weeks ago, Jay Caspian.

0: level, which is one reason why some people think that that's kind of what the article suggests, is that that might be why NBA play seemed kind of boring, kind of it's very stale, or it's very I don't know the word, every team plays kind of the same way, every player kind of plays kind of the same way. They said that every other generation of NBA players, you ask them where do they learn to play, and they just say outside, like at the park.
1: Yeah.
0: And now it's, they all learn inside. They all have excellent coaching from age 7 in the you know, the beautiful gym. They're not just going to the park and playing all day. So I don't know if that's, we've seen that in the W. That would be something interesting to watch for. But it sounds like AZ, she's kind of had it from birth.
1: Well, how about Cheryl Reeves, quote unquote, stumbling upon Paige Beckers practicing at a Lifetime Fitness in Hopkins, Minnesota?
0: Yeah, that was weird.
1: You called BS on that.
0: I feel like they know every great player by the time they're 12.
1: Yeah.
0: And they're on some list, or they're known, and they're kind of in the, they're in the system. You know, they go to those different, all at the same camps, and all the same coaches see them, and they have the different trainers. And so I just find it hard to believe that she, in fact, I find it kind of creepy if that's what she was doing. If she literally was just looking through the window, watching a 12-year-old girl play basketball by herself with such scrutiny that she could tell.
1: And then she went in and they, like, quote unquote, worked out together.
0: Yeah,
1: or whatever.
0: She gave her a workout. It's like,
1: that's not normal.
0: That's
1: to
0: not really
1: that.
0: A
1: you
0: meat
1: don't...
0: cute. That's kind of a meat creep.
1: That's pretty good.
0: Well, that's what you did when you saw me at the Ratner.
1: That's right.
0: You came in and you gave me a workout.
1: Famously. No, famously, it was opposite. Famously, one of our earliest dates, I thought that we were just going to have a fun basketball date, like loving basketball, where you like, you're like, oh my gosh, I'm guarding you, and then I get there and Jack's like, all right, we're gonna do some sprints, we're gonna start off some sprints and about 50 push-ups.
0: Every
1: mountain
0: time
1: climbers.
0: You tell this story, you add
1: mountain climbers,
0: you add drills that I told you to do.
1: You're like, it's important to learn how to duck and weave. Ducking and weaving are some of the most important basketball skills. Just kidding.
0: Well, just look at where that basketball education has brought you.
1: That's
0: would you
1: true.
0: Have ever guessed that you would be hosting an acclaimed hit basketball podcast?
1: And made my fortune off of it.
0: Your fortune.
1: As well.
0: Mm-hmm. This is the house that B-Ball Cuties built.
1: Bill, and I have you to thank, babe.
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1: Well, for our next segment, we are really excited to bring you a conversation with one of our favorite people in this world, a friend of the pod, an inspiration to us all, the Oakland-born, part-time Chicagoan, brilliant and passionate sports writer, and the founder of Rough Notes Productions, which she will tell you more about, but it is an amazing sports writing project, and I would say lifestyle, brand, movement, really. And
0: way of life.
1: And she has been covering the Valkyries' very first season, as well as been doing some amazing reporting on the history of women's basketball in this country, and also recently had the opportunity to organize a reunion for a prior women's basketball team in San Francisco, the Pioneers. And we cannot wait to hear about all of that awesome stuff she's been doing. And we're so excited to have her here. Welcome to the pod, Maya Goldbrook-Sieper.
3: Hi, guys. Long time fan, long time friend.
1: We're so glad to have you here.
0: So, you know, Maya, there is so much buzz coming from this first Valkyrie season, which from afar seems to be exceeding all expectations, not only with their play on the court, but also just the excitement of the fan base. Mm-hmm. Although I've been thinking that when a rich person wants to make something seem really popular from the outside, it's not

0: very difficult for them to do that. So being on the ground, do you feel that that excitement is A, authentic, and B, do you feel like it's something that will be durable over the couple, the next couple seasons beyond just their kind of inaugural campaign?
1: Oh my God, getting into it.
2: Yes, let's go.
1: Last
3: but not.
1: Yeah. Okay, great question. So, right, let's see. Last season, I covered the Chicago Sky, and I still live in Chicago, but I've been spending more and more time back in the Bay Area in Oakland where I grew up. And so with the Valkyries coming in, I was like, I know that I just have to write about that, be there for that, witness it, and also write about the history of women's basketball in the Bay Area and in California, so that we sort of like know where we, you know, how do we get here? You know, whose shoulders are we standing on? Like,
2: absolutely.
1: Yeah. So that was what was sort of motivating me. And let's see. So, okay, a couple of years ago, there was actually a bid to try to get the WNBA to Oakland directly. And it was with Alana Beard, former WNBA player, and the African American Sports and Entertainment Group in Oakland. And it had the full support of the city of Oakland as well.
2: Wow.
1: And so I got excited about that, and I got to know a couple of the sort of community leaders that were organizing community support for that campaign. And then that like didn't work out. I want to learn more about sort of the intricacies of the story, but you know, generally I can say what happened was that the WNBA was sort of like, oh no, we didn't really hear from you guys. And it felt kind of clear that like behind the scenes, Golden State had become interested in starting and having a WNBA franchise. And so like that was maybe sort of going on. So that Oakland plan like never really got off the ground. The WNBA was sort of like a little bit weird about it, but the WNBA was like, the bid that we got is from Golden State. So we're going with that, and it's going
0: to
1: be great.
0: And the Warriors at this time had also were in the process of moving from Oakland to San Francisco, right? Is that right?
1: So they had already moved. Yeah. So I think that happened in 2019. Uh-huh. And then the Oakland WNBA thing, at least I connected with them on Twitter in 2022. Uh-huh. And then I don't know exactly the timeline for the Valkyries, but I mean, I guess for at least the last like, you know, year and a half, maybe they've been the Golden State franchise has been preparing to launch the Golden State Valkyries. Right. So it's the same owners as the Warriors. Exactly. And they now play at Chase Center in San Francisco, Joe Lacob. And they no longer play in Oakland. And so, you know, as a kid from Oakland, like I had never been to a Warriors game or Chase Center until this Valkyrie season. Mm-hmm. I had not been like, I have to go see the Warriors in San Francisco. But I also don't really watch the MNBA or care about men's basketball at all. So true. So I was like a little bit just in terms of like Valkyrie's vibes, like I'm trying to think back to like before the season started, honestly, like I really do like the colors. I was a little skeptical about the name. It felt like a little high concept for me.
4: We actually talked about this on a prior episode as well. The weird naming culture of W teams.
1: Oh, and what was your take on Valkyries, or did you not talk about that?
4: You didn't want that specifically, so I'd love to hear yours.
1: Well, I was just like, yeah, what's a Valkyrie? There's this idea of this sort of like European mythology or something. Like it feels a little bit like highfalutin, and like what does it have to do with the Bay? And a little skeptical of Chase Center. And so I got there, and the vibes are incredible. The vibes are real. The vibes are good. The vibes are amazing. And I do think there's a lot about the marketing that the Valkyries have done that has been really effective. And I also think that they have like sort of total community support and buy-in right now, which is remarkable, right? I mean, it's the start of something. So the franchise hasn't done anything yet to piss fans off, you know? It is moneyed, like you're saying, and that creates, I think, like, I mean, that's sort of why I mentioned covering the Sky last summer, is that it is a distinctive experience. distinct from going to a Sky game for sure. And the money, like, you know, it greases the wheels. It like it smooth things out. It makes it fun. Like you go to Chase Center, and outside of the arena itself is Thrive City. And it's this area that has like its own like outdoor seating and restaurants and shops. Wow. And it's right next to the bay. There's a park across the street that's pretty cute, and the bay, when you know it's nice out, is gorgeous, and you can see it from up there outside the arena. And then you get in there, and like there's so many food options. I mean, they all cost $1 million, but there's it's full. It's full of people. And it also is like alive with Bay Area culture. So like I think just like we know already that the WNBA brings in fans that like are sort of non-traditional sports fans maybe, or haven't really been like, you know, season ticket holders for any other sport in the past, or certainly for men's sports. Like, I think that that's happening here too. There's all of these folks in the Bay Area that are like excited about this in a way that they might not necessarily be for another sport. And a lot of them are queer people, and the Bay Area has an incredible history of, you know, queer community and, you know, queer families and, just like longtime Monarchs fans that like, you know, used to drive out to Sacramento, let's say, or Monarchs fans who live in Sacramento that are now driving into San Francisco for these games. Like, we have Cal and Stanford women's basketball historically that have been a big deal. You know, these are people that like are pumped about women's sports and about basketball specifically, and have just been like so ready for this. And so I think that a lot of credit also goes to just like the Bay Area communities for like, and maybe sort of the growth of the WNBA overall, right? Like for like the way that WNBA players have become so much more like visible and accessible in terms of like expressing themselves in their own words, their own voices, you know, being like, I'm proud and queer, I'm Black, I'm, you know, a social justice advocate, like those kinds of things. I feel like Bay Area fans are going to respond to, and, they're just, they're ready for the moment.
0: It seems also a little healthier for me, to me, in terms of like the long-term viability, is that they don't necessarily have a signature player. It's not like it got very popular because they've got this famous player. They've got Caitlin Clark or Angel Reese is there. It seems like you're saying that the fans are supportive of women's sports, the franchise, the team, and that it's not going to fluctuate so much year to year based on, I mean, the team is doing quite well, but it's not like they're in first place, right? It just seems like people are supporting the franchise and the concept of the women's basketball team more so than any particular player who happens to be playing or not playing in any given game.
1: I think, yeah. I mean, right. Like, I think that the Valkyries, there's a lot of pride in it, right? Just being a WNBA team in the Bay, right? WNBA, because we love the WNBA, and then representing where we're from. And the product is, it is like cool and exciting. And again, like they brought in a lot of like Bay Area, especially Oakland artists that they've been working with. The DJs are from Oakland, muralists. Performers, you know, like I'm not saying they're not, the franchise itself does not generate that culture, right? They are, it's a professional sports team, but they are good at reflecting that culture that people care so much about. And then I think the roster construction, and the coaching by Natalie Nicasse is really impressive. Like you're saying, there are all of these players. And it was the first, this is the first sort of expansion franchise of this new era. So all of these players who, there's an expansion draft, the likes of which we hadn't seen in a while, and players were either protected or not protected by their teams from being picked up by this expansion team. And so a number of the players on the Valkyries were drafted through the expansion franchise and weren't protected by their old teams. And so a lot of them were in these sort of specific roles, right? They were role players. And now they have like a completely different ceiling in terms of like the support that they're getting, sort of the belief in their abilities. And we're seeing them outperform their, you know, previous seasons. Like they're performing in ways that like we've just never seen them before. So like Veronica Burton is an incredible offensive threat. I think it's like amazing to watch her go, and like Kayla Thornton, you know, is the strongest player on the team. And we have Tiffany Hayes being a leader. And we have Temi Fag Benlay, like, you know, being even more sort of critical and like relied on as this like post forward. And everyone is getting playing time. There's some stat that now I can't remember, but, you know, it's like the playing time is very evenly dispersed, not just, you know, with the starting five, but the whole bench. Like, everybody's getting playing time and you never know who is going to step up. And I think that that has been effective so far for a fan base that is just so excited to like support, like to have different people kind of coming out of the woodwork, and like it's the Tiffany Hayes game or like it's the Kate Martin game or whatever. Like, people I think love that mix, and like celebrating the different sort of mini star moments on the team. And then also I think Nally Nakase, it feels like the players from the very beginning and the fan base have a kind of trust in her as like kind of a basketball genius, who we are vested in like leading us, and leading this team. And she really does seem to have like a lot of respect for the players, and they have a lot of respect for her. And I've written about this on Rough Notes, my my Substack that you should check out, WNBA Rough Notes. But just there, it feels like the relationship between the coaching staff and the players is like really consensual. Like, they'll talk about it, like they'll be like, you know, the players work so hard and we're lucky to coach them. And the players will be like, the coaches push us and we want them to push us. And so that's really cool to see too. Sorry, I feel like I derailed maybe from your question, which was also like how viable and sustainable it is. I don't know. But one more thing, sorry to say, is that the Valkyries also have like the highest 3-point attempts. Like, what's that stat? They've attempted the most 3-pointers per game of any team in the league. And it is in some ways the house that Steph Curry built. And so like Valhalla goes wild for those threes. Totally. And they don't have the highest 3-point percentage in terms of what they're making, but they do make some of them. And and that's thrilling. And they have managed to stick in games, in key games, against the best teams in the league. They have been in games with every single best team in the league. And so that's really cool too. And I think if that continues, then, more important maybe than having a single star is just like being competitive as a team.
4: Yeah. Kayla Thornton definitely absolutely trashed the Sky when you guys played us. Like, I was blown away. And I remember a Lynx game recently where they were like kind of hanging in, at least for the first like 3 quarters. That is so unbelievably impressive. And I'm very interested to see how the other expansion drafts go. But on the tip of Nally Nakase, who's kind of like just such a goddess, it seems. You know, we were kind of like talking about her and Tyler Marsh as the kind of like two people who are legacies of the Aces championship, you know, championships, and how she was kind of like the she has the kind of the fire and Tyler's a little more like zen. And so I'm curious too, because I know that you've done lots of reporting about her and about her family, if you want to talk about some of the things that you've learned about her as you've been kind of reporting on it.
1: Yeah, sure. I wrote this piece for Defector, and I'm working on something related to it for Rough Notes. So it was about how the Japanese American leagues in the U.S. really sort of shaped Nally Nakase as a player, and her family. So just a little history on that. Japanese Americans in the U.S. have been playing basketball for a really long time. And when there was a bunch of immigration from Japan to the Western United States, like in the early 1900s, especially sort of second generation Japanese American folks, the Nisei generation, would play basketball a lot. Like, it was getting more and more popular. And then with World War II, when Japanese Americans were incarcerated in prison camps across the Western United States, that, you know, really interrupted so many things about life. And then when people were in the camps, like, playing sports was really like a tool for survival and community. And so sports are a really big deal, and basketball was a big deal. And so I wrote about the camp where Nally Nakase's family was incarcerated in Arkansas. They're from Southern California, so it was a bunch of people from throughout California that were forced to go there to Arkansas. And her family wasn't playing basketball at the time. Her dad was born into incarceration. Nalina Kase's dad was born in 42. So he was a tiny little baby, and he had young parents. But in that same camp where they were incarcerated, there were girls playing basketball. And I wrote about them. And then I wrote about how Natalie's dad played in Japanese American basketball leagues. And then he also helped start Japanese American recreation leagues. And so that was really important for their community in Southern California. And she came up playing. She was the youngest of three daughters, and they would go and play basketball with their dad because that's what he did. And she was like the most obsessed with basketball out of her siblings. And her dad was so obsessed with basketball, and they were both hyperactive. And so that was just like, I think at a really young age, she was just like taking it in and such a sponge and just like sort of addicted to it, like her dad. And they were super duper close. And so I think it's like baked into her DNA. She's talked about her dad and her family being like incredibly hardworking. And I think that she has just like set her mind over and over to like achieving goals in basketball and just worked her ass off and like made it happen. So she was a walk-on to the UCLA women's basketball team. And then she was a starter for most of her time there as a point guard. She's 5'2". She worked her way up through the NBA, you know, starting with an internship. And she is an interesting mix of like, I think she is fiery. She's so focused, but she also is like, she keeps her cool. Do you know what I mean? Like, she's not overly demonstrative or, and I was thinking about this because I went to the pregame press conferences with her and Noelle Quinn, also a UCLA Bruin, and coach of the Seattle Storm. And like, I feel like for the seeing former basketball players, former women's basketball players as coaches, like I feel like they're more likely to sort of not need to be as like demonstrative and overly confident or something. It's like they know that they know basketball, and both women had a kind of like sort of calmness and like a calmer kind of confidence to me than I feel like we sometimes see with some of the other coaches who are like taking up a lot more space and like sort of constantly
0: When you're a player, you have to like keep your emotions in check. You might be really excited or really nervous or whatever, but you still have to have this level of professionalism that you maintain to do well. I feel like they can kind of just carry that over, whereas these non-player coaches, sometimes it seems like it just overflows and they just can't control themselves
4: and they get texts. We've been talking a lot about, well, your amazing work, but also specifically because we read a lot of different coverage of the Sky and of a W in general. And, you know, it's kind of the bread and butter of, it sounds like the kind of the sports journalism world is to kind of have like these daily gamers and just kind of these, you know, day by day following the league. And so we just really, really appreciative of the way that you kind of are circumspect and you look back at the kind of the hidden histories in the league, and you're able to give a kind of broader view, and it makes these pieces much more like evergreen and kind of helps understand like how we got to where we are now.
0: Yeah, like so much coverage of sports is like effervescent. It's just like, here's what like won last night. Here's how many points they scored. Here's what the coach said. He said, we got to keep working hard, you know, end of story. And you would never, I mean, it might be fun to read the next morning while you're having your coffee, but you're not going to read it 3 years later. Like, you don't go back and say, oh, I loved that game recap from January 20th, 2021, where your coverage, I think Rough Notes, Maya, and, you know, other work you've done with Defector and other places, it does have this evergreen quality. Like, you could go back and read old Rough Notes comms and it would still feel fresh. It would still feel fun. You'd probably get as much fun out of it. In fact, it might change now that those players are gone. Like, I can imagine going back to read a Rough Notes when Courtney Williams was on the team or something on the Sky. And it's like, now I can kind of look back and feel nostalgic for that or understand it differently now that I've seen where her career has gone since then. And I think especially we saw that with your work with the sort of almost like a history project that you've been doing with the Pioneer. So mm-hmm. I was wondering if we could talk about that, what you've learned and why you think it's important that those kind of stories are, you know, saved and
4: highlighted, really. Yeah.
1: Yeah, totally. Yeah. Well, I think I also am motivated by the fact that, like, I want to do reporting. Like, I want to talk to people, mm-hmm. you know, I want to yeah. get out of the press conference room. And I want to be able to tell those stories. I think it's like, I think also with women's basketball, and like I've talked about this before, I think, sorry, I don't need to say that, but with women's basketball, for me, like something that I'm always thinking about is just the fact that like women's basketball is cool right now, in part because it wasn't cool for so long. Like uh-huh. the things that make women's basketball cool, so many things about it that are sort of in the DNA of women's basketball come from the fact that like uh-huh. for so long it wasn't cool, or it was disregarded, or it was disenfranchised, or it was overlooked. And I uh-huh. think that that stuff is still really, really important right now. Like we want to tell the good stories now uh-huh. and about women's basketball as a whole. There's so much more to sort of dig into. And like, I was actually randomly, I was able to talk to this guy who was the head of the Illinois Coaches Association for a long time. I'm not sure if that's, let me look it up. Illinois Coaches Association. The Illinois Basketball Coaches Association. And he's starting a basketball museum in Chicago. And we were just chatting, but, you know, he was saying that, like, they have so much more stuff from boys basketball and men's basketball over the years in Illinois, because people just like wouldn't save the yeah. like stat sheets from women's basketball games. Like they would throw yeah. them in the trash. And I thought that was a really good sort of metaphor. That was a really good image that has sort of stuck in my head. That people were like literally discarding women's basketball history for so long because it just like wasn't deemed important. And I think that if we are going to be excited about women's basketball right now, if we're going to talk about the explosion of popularity and celebrate women's basketball now, like we have to go back and try to tell stories of how we got here and what makes women's basketball what it is today. And that means sometimes like digging in the trash, you know? sorry, it doesn't actually mean digging in the trash, but it means like looking in places that people haven't necessarily been looking, that aren't so obvious. So I got, you know, the Valkyries coming to the Bay, sort of a dream come true, something that I've like wanted, hoped for a WNBA team here since childhood. And so when that was announced, I was just like, okay, I think I got to get into sort of the history of women's basketball already in the Bay, and think about that and see what it's about. Because, like we've been talking about, like, part of why the Valkyries are so successful right now is because there is a sense of women's basketball here in the Bay. So like, what is that? Where does it come from? Like what has already happened here? So that was how I actually played briefly for the Japanese American Basketball Leagues as a kid. So that's how I knew about them. And so I did a bunch of research on that. And, you know, Natalie being third generation Japanese American and from California, I was excited about that. But I also was like, you know, has there been a pro team here in the Bay before? And I found out that, yeah, there has been a pro women's basketball team, and they were called the San Francisco Pioneers.
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0: Guess who's back, back, back, back again, again, again. B-ball cuties back, back, back, tell a friend. Guess who's back, guess who's back, guess who's back, guess who's back, guess who's back.
1: That was beautiful.
0: Thank you.
1: Hello, and welcome back to B-ball cuties on 88.5 WHPK Chicago. I'm Stefania.
0: I'm Jack, and it feels so good to be back.
1: Absolutely. What did we miss over the past week, Jack?
0: Well, I was reading a book about MLMs, mm-hmm. which kind of got me thinking, you know, you're supposed to read it and tisk tisk. Mm-hmm. But I was sort of looking at it almost like a how-to manual.
1: Right.
0: I've been tossing around, how could we turn this podcast into an MLM?
1: And?
0: Well, I think that maybe we could have our listeners mm-hmm. start their own B-ball cuties.
1: That's right.
0: And then they recruit other people to also make B-ball cuties. Mm-hmm. And before you know it, there's like 40,000 B-ball cutie podcasts. And then we're at the top of that. Mm-hmm. Question mark, question mark, question mark. Riches. So far, that's what I've got.
1: It's one of the best ideas you've ever had.
0: Mm-hmm. I mean, let's be clear. The podcast game is kind of a sucker's game. Mm-hmm. We have to really scale this thing up to be worth our time.
1: Well, I think we've amassed quite a loyal following, you know, and if there's money on the line, mm-hmm. our recruits will mm-hmm. be incentivized and motivated to continue drumming up an audience for the B-ball cutie brand.
0: Mm-hmm, mm-hmm, mm-hmm.
1: So I think you're onto something.
0: I just think anyone who's listening to this, they should know that it's their responsibility to be spreading far and wide the brand.
1: That's exactly right. Now, all that aside,
0: okay. Just rush that billion-dollar idea aside. Okay, move on.
1: I think there's a lot we can learn from MLMs, mm-hmm. you know, and I think it's true. Podcasts are a sort of a game of scam or be scammed.
0: Totally.
1: And that's kind of foundational to the MLM ethos.
0: I mean, you're scamming me.
1: And you're scamming me.
0: Right.
1: So we're scamming each other.
0: That's called love.
1: That's love. And it's a constant negotiation in a relationship mm-hmm. between the scammer and the scammee.
0: That's right. Also, if you are a listener right now who does not know what MLM is, do not search it up.
1: Nope.
0: Just contact us. Hop in our DMs right now.
1: We have an opportunity for you. You are not going to want to give up.
0: Not just once in a lifetime. Mm-hmm. I like when they say once every couple of lifetimes.
1: Mm-hmm. I think that's right. To be a part of the B-ball cutie brand, it will, first of all, it's for less of a, it's more of a family.
0: Yeah,
1: really.
0: Absolutely.
1: It's a family.
0: Absolutely.
1: Where we kind of tithe 4% of mm-hmm. your earnings.
0: The things that I've like learned that are like families, your job, mm-hmm. your podcast,
1: mm-hmm.
0: you know, the influencers that you follow mm-hmm. on social media, things that are not like a family,
1: mm-hmm.
0: your actual family. Cut them out, folks.
1: Couldn't have said that myself.
0: Did you watch the All-Star game? The All-Star game festivities?
1: I did. I watched them sitting next to you.
0: That's right.
1: That's exactly right.
0: So this is a facsimile of a social yeah. experience, but it's actually all kind of prearranged in advance.
1: No. You're breaking the fourth wall. That's not allowed. We don't do that. That's not part of the B-ball cuties brand.
0: It's not meta.
1: No.
0: It's very sincere.
1: I did watch the All-Star game. And one thing that I kind of want to ground mm-hmm. some of our conversations about the All-Star game in mm-hmm. are the ongoing CBA negotiations.
0: Okay. Start with the boring stuff. Interesting. It's not boring. It's very important.
1: How darest thou? Because I think that it's a good framing for the parasocial antics and shenanigans mm-hmm. that these players have gotten up to. You know, in my least generous reading of the chaos that was this weekend, you know, simply it's just a bunch of chaotic athletes. In my most generous reading, I think they all got their heads together and they decided, let's make some press. Let's become compelling, even more compelling and charismatic than we currently are, to drum up audience, you know, love and support. And it is the perfect time to do so because they're going to kind of need the support and the sympathy of the public to really put pressure on the W for a better contract.
0: It's kind of an illusion that there are 13 separate companies in the WNBA or in any league, that every team, in some sense, its own franchise. They've got their own employees. They probably got their own HR. They've obviously got their own colors. And obviously, in the terms of the sport, they've all got their own plays, their own players, their own system. But that really does belie the obvious truth, which is every player in the WNBA is a coworker. Emphasis on worker. And the ownership group, they're all one team, right? Despite the fact that they're kind of, they're competing, the players, they compete in a sincere way with each other. The owners, they kind of compete in the way that wrestlers compete. It's kind of fake. It's kind of like they don't really care about winning. They care about making money. Winning can help you make money, but insofar as it doesn't help you make money, they don't really care about it. And so I think at the All-Star game, the best players have a chance to actually be around each other, away from their kind of divisions, their like subsidiaries of the WNBA, their team, and they're all together and they realize, hey, wait a second, we gotta start talking because we all have the same problems, we all have the same interests. We might be on three different teams in the next 3 years, but we're gonna be in the WNBA all those years. And so that's kind of how we have to understand ourselves.
1: And notably, like basically the day of the orange carpet, there was a CBA meeting. There might have been numerous meetings over the course of the weekend. It's not quite clear, but there was at least one, maybe two meetings that sounded like they went more positively than the prior meeting, where the W basically suggested that the players don't understand business, even though Nafisa and Stewie literally created their own league. So doesn't make sense. But in this most recent meeting, it sounded like they got a lot of players to show up, including Angel and Caitlin. And I think that the really successful and popular players, they might have less of a vested interest in negotiating and being a big part of it, just because they already have their big brand and they have a have career. They don't need the W salary so much. And so I think it was a really good show of solidarity that some of these more successful, popular players showed up to kind of stand with, you know, the rest of the league.
0: Yeah, the great players, the players who are more established, either just in their career or their social media presence, their you know, their deals with Nike and things like that, Caitlin and Angel, they're more like the tenured professors.
1: Yeah.
0: Whereas someone like Moira Jefferson or somebody who's just hanging on to a position who's probably making $55,000 a year, they're more like the adjuncts. They actually need this, and they needed to get a lot better for it to make sense for them to continue. And so that you did see the very best players showing solidarity as just, they're just one of 200 players or however many players are in the league. I thought that was a really good sign.
1: I thought it was really cool. They were all, even Caitlin, were all wearing t-shirts from the union that said, pay us what you owe us, which I just loved the confrontational, you know, air of that, you know, because it's true. I mean, they're the ones that create all the value for the league, which is something you often say.
0: You know, you as a union advocate, Stefania, with you're getting a lot of training lately in just this field. If you had to advise the players, if you got to have like a meeting with them, do you have any ideas for ways they could escalate or show solidarity? What would be some like things you would suggest to these players, maybe as this contract negotiation is going on over these next several months, it's kind of building to this crescendo. Obviously there's going to be some point where if it's not done, it's going to be a strike or it's going to be a lockout. Up until that date, is there anything that you would advise the players to do to kind of up the pressure on management?
1: Well, thanks for that question. And I would say hire Stacey Davis Gates. No, I'm just kidding. That's number one. That would be so awesome. She would be like, she would be so awesome. I think even the mere action of everyone wearing a t-shirt is far more powerful than it even sounds. And it's one of the main kind of parts of showing support for the teachers union where I'm interning this summer, where, as you well know, the people who want to show support for the union, they wear red t-shirts on Fridays. And even that alone is a huge act of solidarity and of resistance. But so I think, you know, small symbolic acts like that can actually go a really long way. You know, even if there's just one team that all wanted to, you know, wear something, or I think I saw at least Skylar and maybe one other player during the game time interviews, when they like interview them, right, when they're like about to get on the court, they read a statement, you know, talking about the CBA. You also would probably want to begin to build some like coalitions. I don't know who exactly that would be, you know. I don't know if it would be like Nike, but it might be the MNBA. It might be other professional sports organizations. It might be a famous alumni, I guess alumni, but famous retired players, for them to also speak out. I don't know. What would you suggest?
0: I think those are all really good first steps. Obviously, they can use their social media platform. Mm-hmm, maybe they'll post or whatever. They have a hashtag.
1: Yeah.
0: But I was thinking, like, if it is getting close to the deadline and you really want to escalate it, like, I was imagining maybe on a certain date where all the for all those games, like, mm-hmm. on that Wednesday or whatever, mm-hmm. like, maybe they could do something where the jump ball goes up and then they just let the ball drop. And then for, like, 5 seconds, they all kind of, I don't know, they like lock arms or they just do something, both teams,
1: wow.
0: during the game to demonstrate like, yeah, we're competing right now, but actually we are in this together.
1: That'd be so sick.
0: If we don't play, the ball just sits here. Mm-hmm. So what do you even have without us? Something like that, I think, would be kind of cool.
1: And then they could be like, the WNBA are dropping the ball.
0: Yeah, exactly. That would be an awesome hashtag. Mm-hmm. They're dropping the ball and the ball just kind of drops for the jump ball. It hits the ground. Mm-hmm. And maybe even just for 5 seconds, maybe they kick it out of bounds then, and then they just start playing for real. Mm-hmm. Maybe, you know, you can kind of figure something out like that.
1: Mm-hmm. That's a great idea.
0: You know, you could look to, you're right to say other leagues, and you could look to the history of these other leagues for the labor actions that they did, mostly kind of in the 50s, 60s, and 70s.
1: Mm,
0: but there was definitely a famous NBA All-Star game. This was really early on in the NBA when it was sort of the fly-by-night league. And it was the All-Star game. And I think they were in New York City. It was like one of the first All-Star games. And the players, they all said in the locker room, unless we get, I can't remember the exact clause that they wanted, but they're like, if we don't get that, we're literally not going out there. And there was thousands of people in the stands. All the media was there, all the sponsors, like, and the commissioner was like, I'm going to kill you guys. I'm literally going to kill you. They were so mad, but it always comes back to, they've got nothing without us. And so if you just don't forget that fact, how can you lose?
1: Mm-hmm.
0: This is also incidentally true of your workplace, mm-hmm. dear listener.
1: Not that we would suggest that, you know, but if we were to, those may be some of our suggestions.
0: Exactly.
1: And speaking of a commissioner, I have seared into my brain the image of Kathy Engelbert getting down to Nuck of You Book by Crime Mob with Courtney Williams at the All-Star Weekend. And I think that just kind of encapsulates the vibe.
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0: The game itself, one big difference, if y'all didn't watch it, was that there was a 4-point shot. yeah. obviously inspired by Caitlin, mm-hmm. who did not play, but they kind of had these four spots on the court that mm-hmm. were like roughly her logo me's that she takes,
1: yeah.
0: her famous logo me. Mm-hmm. And you, so you know that that was what they were thinking, that the crowd would go wild whenever she shot one.
1: Mm-hmm.
0: But it did have a really funny effect that it changes the infrastructure of the game.
1: Absolutely.
0: To have a four-point shot available, a shot that is worth 100% more mm-hmm. than the standard shot. Like, that's a big difference.
1: And
0: you can miss a lot of four-point shots
1: mm-hmm.
0: before it stops making sense. to take them.
1: Yes.
0: And the players tested that proposition.
1: Yes.
0: Just how many four-point shots can we chuck? And it did not help that I believe there was a charitable component also.
1: Oh.
0: I think you made some amount of money for your little charity group, everyone you made. And so, I don't know. I don't have the numbers in front of me, but it seemed like two-thirds of the shots taken in the All-Star game was kind of this chuck from 35 feet away. Obviously, many of the players, it was no problem for, like Sabrina, obviously, she was just draining them. But it was kind of funny to see, like, Asia Wilson shooting 30-footers and just, like, players who are not really, it's not really their game. You did not like what that shot did to the style of play. Is that right?
1: That's correct. Yeah, because what you basically had was like players lining up to just kind of like one, but it was almost like horse.
0: Yeah. It was a carnival game.
1: It was literally a carnival game. It was literally, you know, to take uncontested shots from the 4-point line and then just kind of like everyone else was sort of milling about and then just kind of gliding back up again. And then like, you know, got the rebound and then another 4-pointer. And just kind of, you know, yeah, carnival game, like back and forth. Those are kind of the vibes. There seemed to be like altogether too many people like on the court for a game like that. And like, most importantly, you know, like the what happens in the paint is some like kind of the bulk of what happens in the W. And it's where all these like amazing skill sets can be put on display. And we didn't get to see any of that with the 4-point shots, you know, and I think. You had said that that was a lot of people complain about the MNBA, that it's just dunks and three-pointers now, and mm-hmm. people complain about that. Is that right?
0: Totally, totally. And that's what the All-Star game, especially, where they really are not trying at all, to the point where I don't really share this criticism, but people feel like it makes literally a mockery of the game. It's so
1: I can kind of see that yeah. because also last night they and then Caitlin, who was like acting the coach even though she wasn't the coach, she was like, review, like a bunch of like...
0: She was like a wrestling manager. Yes. She's like on the side, they're managing them. I just think it's funny if you can... You do see how the rules of the game and the people who create the rules, they can tilt and they can advantage certain styles of play mm-hmm. and certain styles of player.
1: Yeah.
0: And that was the early days of basketball. The big men were so dominant. They literally had to invent a bunch of rules that limited their power. Now the 3-point shot is so prevalent that people feel like maybe they need to do something to limit that.
1: Mm-hmm.
0: You can see how having a 3-point shot or a 4-point shot would really benefit like someone who's 5'8". Mm-hmm. Whereas if you got rid of that and you just had everything was worth a 2, then the big players would be hugely benefited. I just think if you're going to mess around, like they feel free to mess with a very core part of basketball, which is how much is a basket worth. That's mm-hmm. a pretty important part of the game. You know, obviously 3-pointers were invented in the early 80s. You know, much of basketball history, there were no 3-pointers. There's no shot clock for much of basketball also.
1: Wow.
0: So if you can change those things, you can say, oh, now there's a 3. Oh, now there's a 4. I just feel like then let's just go all, if the All-Star game is silly anyway, let's just go even wilder with our rule changes.
1: Yeah.
0: Like, make the basket 14 feet high instead of 10 feet high. Or like maybe there's more than one ball. Or like...
1: Or it's like, or
0: one
1: like,
0: player's allowed to wear rollerblades or something.
1: Yeah.
0: Like, who cares?
1: Yeah. It's like Scrabble where like if you shoot it from one place, it's actually like 6 points.
0: Yeah.
1: But it's like really, really hard. And then... But there are elements of horse where it's like if someone if someone does like behind the head, then like you, the next, the other team has to also do behind the head.
0: Yeah. It's like the third quarter is the horse quarter.
1: Yeah. It's the horse quarter.
0: And whatever the last player did, if they make it, then the team has to come down to the exact same
1: thing. Like, that would be so awesome. I would watch that.
0: I just think it's weird that they're going to change one core pillar of the game a little bit, but they'll never change anything else. Like, if we're changing stuff, mm-hmm. let's actually change it in a way that's, like, interesting and weird.
1: Mm-hmm. But, yeah, last year, we watched the All-Star, and it was the Olympic team, Team USA.
0: That's right. And that was interesting.
1: That was interesting because it really did feel like, you know, the All-Star team had something to prove.
0: Yeah.
1: This year, it kind of began to, like, break apart, like the bottom kind of fell out, and you could kind of
0: the center did not hold,
1: and you could kind of see for a moment that the players realize that they realize how powerful they are. They realize that they are the entertainment, mm-hmm. that they are the draw, and so what does it matter? Why should they have to try really hard in this pretend game? You know,
0: definitely
1: that has no effect on their record, no effect on their career or anything like that.
0: What's weird is that, you know,
1: and they all just seem to do it together.
0: What people don't like about the MNBA now is they feel like all the players are too buddy buddy and they've known each other since they're 12 and they're all zillionaires anyway, and so they don't hate each other. Mm-hmm. And that's one reason why I think it's weird then that the people who make that argument about the M, they also get all in a tizzy over Angel not liking Caitlin or whatever. Mm-hmm. Like, I thought you liked when the players like hated each other.
1: Yeah.
0: But I just think it is kind of funny. Like, why should the players hate each other? Why should they? Like, it'd be like saying if I go to a circus, like I want the clowns to have some kind of like rivalry. I want the acrobats to be like acrimonious for some reason.
1: Yeah.
0: Like, it's kind of a weird idea.
1: No, it is. However,
0: it's an entertainment product.
1: Yeah. Yeah, it is. It is. And I think, in a lot of ways, W is much more entertaining than the MNBA because of all the things mm-hmm. that are like closer to something like wrestling, you know, mm-hmm. all the storylines, all the romances, all the like the friendships, and even like the way that they dress is much more emphasized in the W than in the MNBA, you know? And also they have, you know, like incredible athletic talent that's definitely very different from the MNBA. So it's interesting like how different of an entertainment product it is than the M.
0: Yeah, or any other entertainment product. Like it would be like going to see a movie and you're like, I want the actors in real life to also be enemies. Like whoever's playing Batman and whoever's playing the Joker, mm-hmm. I want them to also not like each other in real life also.
1: I feel like that is a thing though.
0: Well, for when the romances, yes, like Nicole Kidman and Tom Cruise on Eyes Wide Shut.
1: They were together?
0: Mm-hmm.
1: They were together or were they just having an affair?
0: No, they were together. They were together.
1: That's why he was like, dang, Nicole, you crazy as heck.
0: That's right.
1: Wow.
0: That was, gives a whole nother layer to that one.
1: Also, in any case, I think Caitlin personality watch had some really interesting findings
0: mm-hmm.
1: this weekend as well. There was one moment,
0: this is the MIT lab, Caitlin Clark personality watch at MIT.
1: We have some of our best scientists on it looking on Twitter. And
0: that's pretty much every facet of life, every institution now is just people looking at social media, looking at their phones.
1: We got a big grant so that we could all look at our phones.
0: Exactly.
1: And she seemed to be like dancing, having fun, singing along, maybe getting kind of lit. She, like I said, she wore the union T-shirt. At one point, Aaliyah Boston had to sneakily come up behind her and take her drink away. That's how much fun she was having. So
0: it just goes to show you that basketball is bad for Caitlin. She should quit basketball.
1: Exactly.
0: Because then she actually lives like a normal, happy life.
1: Yeah.
0: the only times we've seen her act normal is when she's not been playing. Yes. And she's actually been injured a lot this season.
1: That's true.
0: We talked about when she said, "Hey, help us, Kathy," in that Instagram video. She was out that game. She didn't play in that game. And so she was like free to be kind of more like a normal, like young woman hanging out with her buds.
1: Yeah.
0: And the same thing with All-Star. She was just, she was having a blast. As soon as she does anything competitive, she goes into goof mode.
1: Yeah. She gets hopped up on goofballs, as you say. And so, so she was acting kind of like normal. And I almost thought like, the joking way that she was kind of like weirdly pretending to be coach and saying review in almost like a good natured way. I was like, this is like a real, this is really good for her image. And I think it's also really good for, again, not to be this girl, but to go back to the union, the CBA. I think it's really good for her to feel like she is in community, in solidarity with these other players, you know?
0: Because she can act like she's herself partners with the league, not a employee of the league. She kind of has that attitude, and in fact the league probably sees her that way, honestly. But I do think it's interesting, these kind of players. One reason why it is interesting to watch Caitlin Clark is anytime there's a person who is very successful in whatever field it is, but they are successful due to some very damaging personality quirk or obsession. It's the thing that makes them professionally successful, but in every other facet of their life it's really bad for them. And short of that, like Michael Jordan has a competition disorder. I think he probably has actually a lot like Caitlin, honestly. But he just so happened to also have the athletic ability to become the greatest player, and combined that was unstoppable. But if he was 5'10" and he had never been in the NBA and he just worked like where his dad worked, I think his dad worked at like ComEd or something like that. If he just worked at ComEd like his dad, he'd be like brought into HR like numerous times because he would keep ruining the like the summer picnic or whatever, or like the employee barbecue because he was way too competitive. It's almost like her, we talked about her fatal flaw. She's so competitive. It leads her to have this unbelievable transcendent success. But as a result, it feeds this bad trait that she has. And she can never kind of move past it because her professional success depends on it.
1: So interesting. Other notes from this weekend are, I firmly believe that Courtney Williams is not okay. She described her weekend as a divorce tour, which does not sound healthy. And her antics with the stud buds, they're fun, but I do think we need to have a wellness check on her. And
0: she was not like that when she was on the Sky. I mean, maybe she was, but I didn't see anything like that.
1: No, I mean, she was with her partner,
0: I guess. Yeah,
1: they were engaged, and we very like ardently followed that story. But they seem to have broken up, which is funny because we saw them together when we went to Unrivaled in January or February.
0: Yeah, we never talked about that.
1: So it was pretty recent that they broke up. And I think maybe this whole stud buds pink hair thing might be sort of like a quarter life crisis type of thing as a result of it. Angel looked like a goddess.
0: Angel was usual. Awesome.
1: She was killing it. She was making jokes about how it seemed like it was Miami, even though she was in Indianapolis. But she is our stuffed together queen. Like she, or I'm sure, did not have a drop of alcohol, and she's just a classy girl. And the other, and then AZ and Paige finally like actually acted like a couple in public for probably the first time since they hard launched their relationship. So for everyone who that is an exciting thing for, this, we were all very thrilled to see them finally living out their love story.
0: So as usual, the Love Island has nothing on the WNBA reality show.
1: No way. It's an amazing reality show. I mean, Paige and AZ are such good basketball players, and they're both so beautiful, and they're both so charming because they were raised in the like with like such media training. In a way that like other W players don't always have. And
0: Caitlin just resists it. I think she's gotten thousands of hours of media training. Yeah. She's just like, no.
1: She's immune to it.
0: Yeah, no.
1: Do you think it's possible AZ will be drafted to the Sky next year?
0: Yeah, definitely. Definitely. I don't know what I don't know what like a draft, the mock draft looks like right now.
1: Yeah, I bet she'll be like two.
0: But we're definitely going to have a top four pick. And so, maybe it'll be the number one pick. I don't know.
1: Oh my God, that would be so sick. She's so good. Did you know that she's named after Jen Azy, who's like a legendary like women's basketball player?
0: Oh, no, I did not know that. That's kind of interesting.
1: It's kind of crazy. It's like she was born to do this.
0: Totally, totally.
1: I think her dad was also, maybe both of her parents were athletes.
0: Yeah, there was a big article in the New Yorker a couple weeks ago, J. Caspian King, who we talk about sometimes, mm-hmm. talking about how like now more than ever, it's like the kids of professional athletes who are now in these professional leagues. And it's always been the case. And obviously if your dad's Michael Jordan, like you've got a pretty good shot that you're going to be very athletic, but more than ever, they have access to all the best coaching from a young age. They get their names in all the right lists. They just kind of know how to train, and they know how to practice and they know how to get better.

0: the, you know, the beautiful gym. They're not just going to the park and playing all day. So I don't know if that's, we've seen that in the W. That would be something interesting to watch for. But it sounds like AZ, she's kind of had it from birth.
1: Well, how about Cheryl Reeves, quote unquote, stumbling upon Paige Beckers practicing at a Lifetime Fitness in Hopkins, Minnesota?
0: Yeah, that was weird.
1: You called BS on that.
0: I feel like they know every great player by the time they're 12.
1: Yeah.
0: And they're on some list, or they're known, and they're kind of in the, they're in the system. You know, they go to those different, all the same camps, and all the same coaches see them, and they have the different trainers. And so I just find it hard to believe that she, in fact, I find it kind of creepy if that's what she was doing. If she literally was just looking through the window, watching a 12-year-old girl play basketball by herself with such scrutiny that she could tell.
1: And then she went in and they, like, quote unquote, worked out together.
0: Yeah,
1: or whatever.
0: She gave her a workout. It's like,
1: that's not normal to
0: you. That's not really
1: that.
0: A
1: you
0: meat
1: don't...
0: cute. That's kind of a meat creep.
1: That's pretty good.
0: Well, that's what you did when you saw me at the Ratner.
1: That's right.
0: You came in and you gave me a workout.
1: Famously. No, famously it was opposite. Famously, one of our earliest dates, I thought that we were just going to have a fun basketball date, like love and basketball, where you like, you're like, oh my gosh, I'm guarding you, and then I get there and Jack's like, all right, we're gonna do some sprints, we're gonna start off some sprints and about 50 push-ups.
0: Every
1: mountain
0: time you
1: climbers.
0: Tell this story, you add
1: mountain climbers,
0: you add drills that I told you to do.
1: You're like, it's important to learn how to duck and weave. Ducking and weaving are some of the most important basketball skills. Just kidding.
0: Well, just look at where that basketball education has brought you.
1: That's
0: would you
1: true.
0: Have ever guessed that you would be hosting an acclaimed hit basketball podcast?
1: And made my fortune off of it.
0: Your fortune.
1: As well.
0: Mm-hmm.
1: Yeah,
0: this is
1: have,
0: the house that Bebop Cuties built.
1: Bill, and I have you to thank, babe.
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1: Well, for our next segment, we are really excited to bring you a conversation with one of our favorite people in this world, a friend of the pod, an inspiration to us all, the Oakland-born, Chicago, part-time Chicagoan, brilliant sports writer, brilliant and passionate sports writer, and the founder of Rough Notes Productions, which she will tell you more about, but it is an amazing sports writing project, and I would say lifestyle, brand, movement, really. And
0: way of life,
1: and she has been covering the Valkyries' very first season, as well as been doing some amazing reporting on the history of women's basketball in this country, and also recently had the opportunity to organize a reunion for a prior women's basketball team in San Francisco, the Pioneers. And we cannot wait to hear about all of that awesome stuff she's been doing. And we're so excited to have her here. Welcome to the pod, Maya Goldbrook-Sieper.
3: Hi, guys. Longtime fan, longtime friend.
1: We're so glad to have you here.
0: So, you know, Maya, there is so much buzz coming from this first Valkyrie season, which from afar seems to be exceeding all expectations, not only with their play on the court, but also just the excitement of the fan base. Mm-hmm. Although I've been thinking that when a rich person wants to make something seem really popular from the outside, it's not very difficult for them to do that. So being on the ground, do you feel that that excitement is A, authentic, and B, do you feel like it's something that will be durable over the next couple seasons beyond just their kind of inaugural campaign?
3: Oh my God, getting into it.
4: Yes, let's go.
3: Last but not. Yeah. Okay, great question. So, right, let's see. Last season, I covered the Chicago Sky, and I still live in Chicago.

0: But I've been spending more and more time back in the Bay Area in Oakland where I grew up. And so with the Valkyries coming in, I was like, I know that I just have to write about that, be there for that, witness it, and also write about the history of women's basketball in the Bay Area and in California, so that we sort of like know where we, you know, how do we get here? You know, whose shoulders are we standing on? Like,
1: absolutely.
0: Yeah. So that was what was sort of motivating me. And let's see. So, okay, a couple of years ago, there was actually a bid to try to get the WNBA to Oakland directly. And it was with Alana Beard, former WNBA player, and the African American Sports and Entertainment Group in Oakland. And it had the full support of the city of Oakland as well.
1: Wow.
0: And so I got excited about that. And I got to know a couple of the sort of community leaders that were organizing community support for that campaign. And then that like didn't work out. I want to learn more about sort of the intricacies of the story, but you know, generally I can say what happened was that the WNBA was sort of like, oh no, we didn't really hear from you guys. And it felt kind of clear that like behind the scenes, Golden State had become interested in starting and having a WNBA franchise. And so like that was maybe sort of going on. So that Oakland plan like never really got off the ground. The WNBA was sort of like a little bit weird about it, but the WNBA was like, the bid that we got is from Golden State. So we're going with that, and it's gonna be great.
2: And the Warriors at this time had also were in the process of moving from Oakland to San Francisco, right? Is that right?
0: So they had already moved. Yeah. So I think that happened in 2019. And then the Oakland WNBA thing, at least I connected with them on Twitter in 2022. And then I don't know exactly the timeline for the Valkyries, but I mean, I guess for at least the last like, you know, year and a half, maybe, they've been the Golden State franchise has been preparing to launch the Golden State Valkyries, right? So it's the same owners as the Warriors, exactly. And they now play at Chase Center in San Francisco, Joe Lacob. And they no longer play in Oakland. And so, you know, as a kid from Oakland, like, I had never been to a Warriors game or Chase Center until this Valkyrie season. I had not been like, I have to go see the Warriors in San Francisco. But I also don't really watch the MNBA or care about men's basketball at all. So true. So I was like a little bit just in terms of like Valkyrie's vibes, like I'm trying to think back to like before the season started, honestly, like I really do like the colors. I was a little skeptical about the name. It felt like a little high concept for me.
3: We actually talked about this on a prior episode as well. The weird naming culture of W teams.
0: Oh, and what was your take on Valkyries, or did you not talk about that?
3: You didn't talk about that specifically, so I'd love to hear yours.
0: Well, I was just like, yeah, what's a Valkyrie? There's this idea of this sort of like European mythology or something. Like it feels a little bit like highfalutin, and like what does it have to do with the Bay? And a little skeptical of Chase Center. And so I got there, and the vibes are incredible. The vibes are real. The vibes are good. The vibes are amazing. And I do think there's a lot about the marketing that the Valkyries have done that has been really effective. And I also think that they have like sort of total community support and buy-in right now, which is remarkable, right? I mean, it's the start of something. So the franchise hasn't done anything yet to piss fans off, you know? It is moneyed, like you're saying, and that creates, I think, like, I mean, that's sort of why I mentioned covering the sky last summer, is that it is a distinctive experience, distinct from going to a sky game for sure. And the money, like, you know, it greases the wheels. It like, it smooth things out. It makes it fun. Like you go to Chase Center, and outside of the arena itself is Thrive City. And it's this area that has like its own like outdoor seating and restaurants and shops.
1: Wow.
0: And it's right next to the Bay. There's a park across the street that's pretty cute, and the Bay, when you know it's nice out, is gorgeous, and you can see it
1: wow
0: from up there outside the arena. And then you get in there, and like there's so many food options. I mean, they all cost $1 million, but there's it's full. It's full of people.
4: Yeah.
0: And it also is like alive with Bay Area culture. So like, mm-hmm. I think just like we know already that the WNBA brings in fans that like are sort of non-traditional sports fans, maybe, or haven't really been like, you know, season ticket holders for any other sport in the past, or certainly mm-hmm. for men's sports. Like, I think that that's happening here too. There's all of these folks in the Bay Area that are like excited about this in a way that they might not necessarily be for another sport. And a lot of them are queer people. And the Bay Area mm-hmm. has an incredible history of, you know, queer community and, you know, queer families and just like longtime Monarchs fans that like, you know, used to drive out to Sacramento, let's say, or Monarchs fans who live in Sacramento that are now driving into San Francisco for these games. Like, we have Cal and Stanford women's basketball historically yeah. that have been a big deal. You know, these are people that like are pumped about women's sports and about basketball specifically, and have just been like so ready for this. And so I think that a lot of credit also goes to just like the Bay Area communities for like, and maybe sort of the growth of the WNBA overall, right? Like, for like the way that WNBA players have become so much more like visible and accessible in terms of like expressing themselves in their own words, their own voices, you know, being mm-hmm. like, I'm proud and queer, I'm Black, I'm, you know, a social justice advocate, like those kinds of things. I feel like Bay Area fans are going to respond to, and they're ready for the moment.
2: It seems also a little healthier for me to me in terms of like the long-term viability, is that they don't necessarily have a signature player. It's not like it yeah. got very popular because they've got this famous player. They've got yeah. Caitlin Clark or Angel Reese is there. It seems like you're saying that the fans are supportive of women's sports, the franchise, the team, and that it's not going to fluctuate so much year to year based on, I mean, the team is doing quite well, but it's not like they're in first place, right? It just seems like people are supporting the franchise and the concept of the women's basketball team more so than any particular player who happens to be playing or not playing in any given game.
0: I think, yeah. I mean, right. Like, I think that the Valkyries, there's a lot of pride in it, right? Just being a WNBA team in the Bay, right? WNBA, because we love the WNBA, and then representing where we're from, and the product is, it is like cool and exciting. Mm-hmm. And again, like they brought in a lot of like Bay Area, especially Oakland artists that they've been working with. The DJs are from Oakland, muralists, performers, you know, like I'm not saying they're not, the franchise itself does not generate that culture, right? They are it's a professional sports team, but they are good at reflecting that culture that people care so much about. And then I think the roster construction and the coaching by Natalie Nicasse is really impressive. Like you're saying, there are all of these players. And it was this is the first sort of expansion franchise of this new era. So all of these players who, there's an expansion draft, the likes of which we hadn't seen in a while, and players were either protected or not protected by their teams from being picked up by this expansion team. And so a number of the players on the Valkyries were drafted through the expansion franchise and weren't protected by their old teams. And so a lot of them were in these sort of specific roles, right? They were role mm-hmm. players. And now they have like a completely different ceiling in terms of like the support that they're getting, sort of the belief in their abilities. And we're mm-hmm. seeing them outperform their, you know, previous mm-hmm. seasons. Like they're performing in ways that like we've just never seen them before. So like Veronica Burton is an incredible offensive threat. I think it's like amazing to watch her go, and like Kayla Thornton, you know, is the strongest player on the team. And we have Tiffany Hayes being a leader. And we have Temi Fagbenley, like, you know, being even more sort of critical and like relied on, as this like post forward, and everyone is getting playing time. There's some stat that now I can't remember, but you know, it's like the playing time is very evenly dispersed, not just, you know, with the starting, five, but the whole bench, like everybody's getting playing time, and you never know who is going to step up. And I think that that has been effective so far for a fan base that, is just so excited to like support, like to have different people kind of coming out of the woodwork, and like it's the Tiffany Hayes game, or like it's the Cave Martin game, or whatever. Like people, I think, love that mix, and like celebrating the different sort of mini star moments on the team. And then also, I think Nally Nakase, it feels like the players from the very beginning and the fan base have a kind of trust in her as like kind of a basketball genius, who we are vested in like leading us, and leading this team. And she really does seem to have like a lot of respect for the players, and they have a lot of respect for her. And I've written about this on Rough Notes, my my Substack that you should check out, WNBA Rough Notes. But just there, it feels like the relationship between the coaching staff and the players is like really consensual. Like they'll talk about it, like they'll be like, you know, the players work so hard and we're lucky to coach them. And the players will be like, the coaches push us and we want them to push us. And so that's really cool to see too. Sorry, I feel like I derailed maybe from your question, which was also like how viable and sustainable it is. I don't know. But one more thing, sorry to say, is that the Valkyries also have like the highest 3-point attempts. Like, what's that set? They've attempted the most 3-pointers per game of any team in the league. And it is in some ways the house that Steph Curry built. And so like Valhalla goes wild for those threes. Totally. And they don't have the highest 3-point percentage in terms of what they're making, but they do make some of them. And and that's thrilling. And they have managed to stick in games, in key games, against the best teams in the league. They have been in games with every single best team in the league. And so that's really cool too. And I think if that continues, then, more important maybe than having a single star is just like being competitive as a team.
3: Yeah. Kayla Thornton definitely absolutely trashed the Sky when you guys played us. Like I was blown away. And I remember a Lynx game recently where they were like kind of hanging in, at least for the first like 3 quarters. That is so unbelievably impressive. And I'm very interested to see how the other expansion drafts go. But on the tip of Nally Nakase, who was kind of like just such a goddess, it seems. You know, we were kind of like talking about her and Tyler Marsh as the kind of like two people who are legacies of the Aces championship, you know, championships, and how she was kind of like the she has the kind of the fire and Tyler's a little more like zen. And so I'm curious too, because I know that you've done lots of reporting about her and about her family, if you want to talk about some of the things that you've learned about her as you've been kind of reporting on it.
0: Yeah, sure. I wrote this piece for Defector, and I'm working on something related to it for Rough Notes. So it was about how the Japanese American leagues in the U.S. really sort of shaped Nally Nakase as a player and her family. So just a little history on that. Japanese Americans in the U.S. have been playing basketball for a really long time. And when there was a bunch of immigration from Japan to the Western United States, like in the early 1900s, especially sort of second generation Japanese American folks, the Nisei generation, would play basketball a lot. Like, it was getting more and more popular. And then with World War II, when Japanese Americans were incarcerated in prison camps across the Western United States, that, you know, really interrupted so many things about life. And then when people were in the camps, like, playing sports was really like a tool for survival and community. And so sports are a really big deal, and basketball was a big deal. And so I wrote about the camp where Nally Nakase's family was incarcerated in Arkansas. They're from Southern California, so it was a bunch of people from throughout California that were forced to go there to Arkansas. And her family wasn't playing basketball at the time. Her dad was born into incarceration. Nally Nakase's dad was born in 42. So he was a tiny little baby, and he had young parents. But in that same camp where they were incarcerated, there were girls playing basketball. And I wrote about them. And then I wrote about how Natalie's dad played in Japanese American basketball leagues. And then he also helped start Japanese American recreation leagues. And so that was really important for their community in Southern California. And she came up playing, she was the youngest of three daughters, and they would go and play basketball with their dad because that's what he did. And she was like the most obsessed with basketball out of her siblings. And her dad was so obsessed with basketball, and they were both hyperactive. And so that was just like, I think at a really young age, she was just like taking it in and such a sponge and just like sort of addicted to it, like her dad. And they were super duper close. And so I think it's like baked into her DNA. She's talked about her dad and her family being like incredibly hardworking. And I think that she has just like set her mind over and over to like achieving goals in basketball and just worked her ass off and like made it happen. So she was a walk-on to the UCLA women's basketball team. And then she was a starter for most of her time there as a point guard. She's 5'2". She worked her way up through the NBA, you know, starting with an internship. And she is an interesting mix of like, I think she is fiery. She's so focused, but she also is like, she keeps her cool. Do you know what I mean? Like she's not overly demonstrative or, and I was thinking about this because I went to the pregame press conferences with her and Noel Quinn, also a UCLA Bruin, and coach of the Seattle Storm. And like, I feel like seeing former basketball players, former women's basketball players as coaches, like I feel like they're more likely to sort of not need to be as like demonstrative and overly confident or something. It's like they know that they know basketball, and both women had a kind of like sort of calmness and like a calmer kind of confidence to me than I feel like we sometimes see with some of the other coaches who are like taking up a lot more space and like sort of constantly
2: When you're a player, you have to like keep your emotions in check. You might be really excited or really nervous or whatever, but you still have to have this level of professionalism that you maintain to do well. I feel like they can kind of just carry that over, whereas these non-player coaches, sometimes it seems like it just overflows and they just can't control themselves
3: And they get texts. We've been talking a lot about, well, your amazing work, but also specifically because we read a lot of different coverage of the Sky and of a W in general. And, you know, it's kind of the bread and butter of, it sounds like the kind of the sports journals and worlds is just kind of like these daily gamers and just kind of these, you know, day by day following the league. And so we just really, really appreciative of the way that you kind of are circumspect and you look back at the kind of the hidden histories in the league, and you're able to give a kind of broader view, and it makes these pieces much more like evergreen and kind of helps understand like how we got to where we are now.
2: Yeah, like so much coverage of sports is like effervescent. It's just like, here's what like won last night. Here's how many points they scored. Here's what the coach said. He said, we got to keep working hard, you know, end of story. And you would never, I mean, it might be fun to read the next morning while you're having your coffee, but you're not going to read it 3 years later. Like you don't go back and say, oh, I loved that game recap from January 20th, 2021, where your coverage, I think Rough Notes, Maya, and, you know, other work you've done with Defector and other places, it does have this evergreen quality. Like you could go back and read old Rough Notes columns and it would still feel fresh. It would still feel fun. You'd probably get as much fun out of it. In fact, it might change now that those players are gone. Like I can imagine going back to read a Rough Notes when Courtney Williams was on the team or something on the Sky. And it's like, now I can kind of look back and feel nostalgic for that or understand it differently now that I've seen where her career has gone since then. And I think especially we saw that, with your work with the sort of almost like a history project that you've been doing with the Pioneers. So I was wondering if we could talk about that, what you've learned and why you think it's important that those kind of stories are, you know, saved and
3: highlighted, really. Yeah.
0: Yeah, totally. Yeah. Well, I think I also am motivated by the fact that like, I want to do reporting. Like I want to talk to people, you know, I want to get out of the press conference room and, I want to be able to tell those stories. I think it's like, I think also with women's basketball and like, I've talked about this before, I think, sorry, I don't need to say that, but, with women's basketball for me, like, something that I'm always thinking about is just the fact that, like, women's basketball is cool right now, in part because it wasn't cool for so long. Like, the things that make women's basketball cool, so many things about it that are sort of in the DNA of women's basketball come from the fact that, like, for so long, it wasn't cool, or it was disregarded, or it was disenfranchised, or it was overlooked. And I think that that stuff is still really, really important right now. Like, we want to tell the good stories now and about women's basketball as a whole. There's so much more to sort of dig into. And, like, I was actually... randomly, I was able to talk to this guy who was the head of the Illinois Coaches Association for a long time. I'm not sure if that's, let me look it up. Illinois Coaches Association. The Illinois Basketball Coaches Association. And he's starting a basketball museum in Chicago. And we were just chatting, but, you know, he was saying that, like, they have so much more stuff from boys basketball and men's basketball over the years in Illinois because people just, like, wouldn't save the like stat sheets from women's basketball games. Like, they would throw them in the trash. And I thought that was a really good sort of metaphor, or not metaphor, that was a really good image that has sort of stuck in my head. That people were, like, literally discarding women's basketball history for so long because it just, like, wasn't deemed important. And I think that if we are going to be excited about women's basketball right now, if we're going to talk about the explosion of popularity and celebrate women's basketball now, like, we have to go back and try to tell stories of how we got here and what makes women's basketball what it is today. And that means sometimes, like, digging in the trash, you know? sorry, it doesn't actually mean digging in the trash, but it means, like, looking in places that people haven't necessarily been looking, that aren't so obvious. So I got, you know, the Valkyries coming to the Bay, sort of a dream come true, something that I've, like, wanted, hoped for a WNBA team here since childhood. And so when that was announced, I was just like, okay, I think I got to get into sort of the history of women's basketball already in the Bay, and think about that and see what it's about. Because, like we've been talking about, like, part of why the Valkyries are so successful right now is because there is a sense of women's basketball here in the Bay. So, like, what is that? Where does it come from? Like, what has already happened here? So that was how I actually played briefly for the Japanese American Basketball Leagues as a kid. So that's how I knew about them. And so I did a bunch of research on that. And, you know, Natalie being third generation Japanese American and from California, I was excited about that. But I also was like, you know, has there been a pro team here in the Bay before? And I found out that, yeah, there has been a pro women's basketball team, and they were called the San Francisco Pioneers.
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0: Guess who's back, back, back, back again, again, again. B-ball cuties back, back, back, tell a friend. Guess who's back, guess who's back, guess who's back, guess who's back, guess who's back.
1: That was beautiful.
0: Thank you.
1: Hello, and welcome back to B-ball cuties on 88.5 WHBK Chicago. I'm Stefania.
0: I'm Jack, and it feels so good to be back.
1: Absolutely. What did we miss over the past week, Jack?
0: Well, I was reading a book about MLMs, mm-hmm. which kind of got me thinking, you know, you're supposed to read it and tisk tisk. Mm-hmm. But I was sort of looking at it almost like a how-to manual.
1: Right.
0: I've been tossing around, how could we turn this podcast into an MLM?
1: And?
0: Well, I think that maybe we could have our listeners mm-hmm. start their own B-ball cuties.
1: That's right.
0: And then they recruit other people to also make B-ball cuties. Mm-hmm. And before you know it, there's like 40,000 B-ball cutie podcasts. And then we're at the top of that. Mm-hmm. Question mark, question mark, question mark. Riches. So far, that's what I've got.
1: It's one of the best ideas you've ever had.
0: Mm-hmm. I mean, let's be clear. The podcast game is kind of a sucker's game. Mm-hmm. We have to really scale this thing up to be worth our time.
1: Well, I think we've amassed quite a loyal following, you know, and if there's money on the line, mm-hmm. our recruits will mm-hmm. be incentivized and motivated to continue drumming up an audience for the B-Ball Cutie brand.
0: Mm-hmm, mm-hmm, mm-hmm.
1: So I think you're onto something.
0: I just think anyone who's listening to this, they should know that it's their responsibility to be spreading far and wide the brand.
1: That's exactly right. Now, all that aside,
0: okay. Just rush that billion-dollar idea aside. Okay, move on.
1: I think there's a lot we can learn from MLMs, mm-hmm. you know, and I think it's true. Podcasts are a sort of a game of scam or be scammed.
0: Totally.
1: And that's kind of foundational to the MLM ethos.
0: I mean, you're scamming me.
1: And you're scamming me.
0: Right.
1: So we're scamming each other.
0: That's called love.
1: That's love. And it's a constant negotiation in a relationship mm-hmm. between the scammer and the scammee.
0: That's right. Also, if you are a listener right now who does not know what MLM is, do not search it up.
1: Nope.
0: Just contact us. Hop in our DMs right now.
1: We have an opportunity for you. You are not going to want to give up.
0: Not just once in a lifetime. Mm-hmm. I like when they say once every couple of lifetimes.
1: Mm-hmm. I think that's right. To be a part of the B-Ball Cutie brand, it will, first of all, it's for less of a brand. It's more of a family.
0: Yeah,
1: really.
0: Absolutely.
1: It's a family.
0: Absolutely.
1: Where we kind of tithe 4% of mm-hmm. your earnings.
0: The things that I've learned that are like families, your job, mm-hmm. your podcast, mm-hmm. you know, the influencers that you follow mm-hmm. on social media, things that are not like a family, mm-hmm. your actual family. Cut them out, folks.
1: Couldn't have said it better myself.
0: Did you watch the All-Star game? The All-Star game festivities?
1: I did. I watched them sitting next to you.
0: That's right.
1: That's exactly right.
0: So this is a facsimile of a social yeah. experience, but it's actually all kind of prearranged in advance.
1: No. You're breaking the fourth wall. That's not allowed. We don't do that. That's not part of the B-Ball Cuties brand.
0: It's not meta.
1: No.
0: It's very sincere.
1: I did watch the All-Star game. And one thing that I kind of want to ground mm-hmm. some of our conversations about the All-Star game in mm-hmm. are the ongoing CBA negotiations.
0: Okay. Start with the boring stuff. Interesting. It's not boring. It's very important.
1: How darest thou? Because I think that it's a good framing for the parasocial antics and shenanigans mm-hmm. that these players have gotten up to. You know, in my least generous reading of the chaos that was this weekend, you know, simply it's just a bunch of chaotic athletes. In my most generous reading, I think they all got their heads together and they decided, let's make some press. Let's become compelling, even more compelling and charismatic than we currently are, to drum up audience, you know, love and support. And it is the perfect time to do so because they're going to kind of need the support and the sympathy of the public to really put pressure on the W for a better contract.
0: It's kind of an illusion that there are 13 separate companies in the WNBA or in any league, that every team, in some sense, its own franchise. They've got their own employees. They probably got their own HR. They've obviously got their own colors. And obviously, in the terms of the sport, they've all got their own plays, their own players, their own system. But that really does belie the obvious truth, which is every player in the WNBA is a coworker. Emphasis on worker. And the ownership group, they're all one team, right? Despite the fact that they're kind of, they're competing, the players, they compete in a sincere way with each other. The owners, they kind of compete in the way that wrestlers compete. It's kind of fake. It's kind of like they don't really care about winning. They care about making money. Winning can help you make money, but insofar as it doesn't help you make money, they don't really care about it. And so I think at the All-Star Game, the best players have a chance to actually be around each other, away from their kind of divisions, their like subsidiaries of the WNBA, their team, and they're all together and they realize, hey, wait a second, we gotta start talking because we all have the same problems, we all have the same interests. We might be on three different teams in the next 3 years, but we're gonna be in the WNBA all those years. And so that's kind of how we have to understand ourselves.
1: And notably, like basically the day of the orange carpet, there was a CBA meeting. There might have been numerous meetings over the course of the weekend. It's not quite clear, but there was at least one, maybe two meetings that sounded like they went more positively than the prior meeting, where the W basically suggested that the players don't understand business, even though Nafisa and Stewie literally created their own league. So doesn't make sense. But in this most recent meeting, it sounded like they got a lot of players to show up, including Angel and Kaylin. And I think that the really successful and popular players, they might have less of a vested interest in negotiating and being a big part of it, just because they already have their big brand and they have a half career. They don't need the W salary so much. And so I think it was a really good show of solidarity that some of these more successful, popular players showed up to kind of stand with, you know, the rest of the league.
0: Yeah, the great players, the players who are more established, either just in their career or their social media presence, their their deals with Nike and things like that, Caitlin and Angel, they're more like the tenured professors. Whereas someone like Moira Jefferson or somebody who's just hanging on to a position who's probably making $55,000 a year, they're more like the adjuncts. They actually need this, and they needed to get a lot better for it to make sense for them to continue. And so that you did see the very best players showing solidarity as just, they're just one of 200 players or however many players are in the league. I thought that was a really good sign.
1: I thought it was really cool. They were all, even Kaitlin, were all wearing t-shirts from the union that said, pay us what you owe us, which I just loved the confrontational, you know, air of that, you know, because it's true. I mean, they're the ones that create all the value for the league, which is something you often say.
0: You know, you as a union advocate, Stefania, with you're getting a lot of training lately in just this field. If you had to advise the players, if you got to have like a meeting with them, do you have any ideas for ways they could escalate or show solidarity? What would be some like things you would suggest to these players, maybe as this contract negotiation is going on over these next several months? It's kind of building to this crescendo. Obviously, there's going to be some point where if it's not done, it's going to be a strike or it's going to be a lockout. Up until that date, is there anything that you would advise the players to do to kind of up the pressure on management?
1: Well, thanks for that question. And I would say hire Stacey Davis Gates. No, I'm just kidding. That's number one. That would be so awesome. She would be so awesome. I think even the mere action of everyone wearing a t-shirt is far more powerful than it even sounds. And it's one of the main kind of parts of showing support for the teachers union where I'm interning this summer, where, as you well know, the people who want to show support for the union, they wear red t-shirts on Fridays. And even that alone is a huge act of solidarity and of resistance. But so I think, you know, small symbolic acts like that can actually go a really long way. You know, even if there's just one team that all wanted to, you know, wear something, or I think I saw at least Skylar and maybe one other player during the game time interviews when they like interview them, right, when they're like about to get on the court, they read a statement, you know, talking about the CBA. You also would probably want to begin to build some like coalitions. I don't know who exactly that would be, you know? I don't know if it would be like Nike, but it might be the MNBA. It might be other professional sports organizations. It might be a famous alumni, I guess alumni, but famous retired players, for them to also speak out. I don't know. What would you suggest?
0: I think those are all really good first steps. Obviously, they can use their social media platform. Mm-hmm, maybe they'll post or whatever, they have a hashtag.
1: Yeah.
0: But I was thinking, like, if it is getting close to the deadline and you really want to escalate it, like, I was imagining maybe on a certain date where for all those games, like, mm-hmm. on that Wednesday or whatever, mm-hmm. like, maybe they could do something where the jump ball goes up and then they just let the ball drop. And then for, like, 5 seconds, they all kind of, I don't know, they, like, lock arms or they just do something, both teams, during the game to demonstrate, like, yeah, we're competing right now, but actually we are in this together.
1: That'd be so sick.
0: If we don't play, the ball just sits here. Mm-hmm. So what do you even have without us? Something like that, I think, would be kind of cool.
1: And then they could be like, the WNBA are dropping the ball.
0: Yeah, exactly. That would be an awesome hashtag. Mm-hmm. They're dropping the ball, and the ball just kind of drops for the jump ball. It hits the ground. Mm-hmm. And maybe even just for 5 seconds, maybe they kick it out of bounds then, and then they just start playing for real. Mm-hmm. Maybe, you know, you can kind of figure something out like that.
1: Mm-hmm. That's a great idea.
0: You know, you could look to, you're right to say other leagues, and you could look to the history of these other leagues for the labor actions that they did, mostly kind of in the 50s, 60s, and 70s. But there was definitely a famous NBA All-Star game. This was really early on in the NBA when it was sort of the fly-by-night league. And it was the All-Star game. And I think they were in New York City. It was like one of the first All-Star games. And the players, they all said in the locker room, unless we get, I can't remember the exact clause that they wanted, but they're like, if we don't get that, we're literally not going out there. And there was thousands of people in the stands. All the media was there, all the sponsors, like, and the commissioner was like, I'm going to kill you guys. I'm literally going to kill you. They were so mad, but it always comes back to, they've got nothing without us. And so if you just don't forget that fact, how can you lose?
1: Mm-hmm.
0: This is also incidentally true of your workplace, dear listener.
1: Not that we would suggest that, you know, but if we were to, those may be some of our suggestions.
0: Exactly.
1: And speaking of a commissioner, I have seared into my brain the image of Kathy Engelbert getting down to Nuck of You Book by Crime Mob with Courtney Williams at the All-Star Weekend. And I think that just kind of encapsulates the vibe.
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0: The game itself, one big difference if y'all didn't watch it, was that there was a 4-point shot. yeah. obviously inspired by Caitlin, mm-hmm. who did not play, but they kind of had these four spots on the court that mm-hmm. were like roughly her logo me's that she takes,
1: yeah.
0: her famous logo me. Mm-hmm. And you, so you know that that was what they were thinking, that the crowd would go wild whenever she shot one.
1: Mm-hmm.
0: But it did have a really funny effect that it changes the infrastructure of the game.
1: Absolutely.
0: To have a four-point shot available, a shot that is worth 100% more mm-hmm. than the standard shot. Like, that's a big difference.
1: Yes.
0: And you can miss a lot of four-point shots
1: mm-hmm.
0: before it stops making sense. To take them.
1: Yes.
0: And the players tested that proposition.
1: Yes.
0: Just how many four-point shots can we chuck? And it did not help that I believe there was a charitable component also.
1: Oh.
0: I think you made some amount of money for your little charity group, everyone you made. And so, I don't know. I don't have the numbers in front of me, but it seemed like two-thirds of the shots taken in the All-Star game was kind of this chuck from 35 feet away. Obviously, many of the players, it was no problem for, like Sabrina, obviously, she was yes. just draining them. But it was kind of funny to see, like, Asia Wilson shooting 30-footers and just, like, players who are not really, it's not really their game. You did not like what that shot did to the style of play. Is that right?
1: That's correct. Yeah, because what you basically had was like players lining up to just kind of like one, but it was almost like horse.
0: Yeah. It was a carnival game.
1: It was literally a carnival game. It was literally, you know, to take uncontested shots from the 4-point line and then just kind of like everyone else was sort of milling about and then yeah. just kind of lining back up again. And then like, get, you know, got the rebound and then another 4-pointer. And just kind of, you know, yeah, carnival game, like back and forth. That was, those are kind of the vibes. There seemed to be like altogether too many people like on the court for a game like that. And like, most importantly, you know, like the what happens in the paint is some, like, kind of the bulk of what happens in the W. And it's where all these like amazing skill sets can be put on display. And we didn't get to see any of that with the 4-point shots, you know, and I think. You had said that that was a lot of what people complain about the MNBA, that it's just dunks and three-pointers now, and mm-hmm. people complain about that. Is that right?
0: Totally, totally. And that's what the All-Star game, especially, where they really are not trying at all, to the point where I don't really share this criticism, but people feel like it makes literally a mockery of the game. It's so
1: I can kind of see that yeah. because also last night they and then Caitlin, who was like acting the coach even though she wasn't the coach, she was like, review, like a bunch of like.
0: She was like a wrestling manager. Yes. She's like on the side, they're managing them. I just think it's funny if you can, you do see how the rules of the game and the people who create the rules, they can tilt and they can advantage certain styles of play
1: mm-hmm.
0: and certain styles of player.
1: Yeah.
0: And that was the early days of basketball. The big men were so dominant. They literally had to invent a bunch of rules
1: yeah.
0: that limited their power. Now the 3-point shot is so prevalent that people feel like maybe they need to do something to limit that.
1: Mm-hmm.
0: You can see how having a 3-point shot or a 4-point shot would really benefit like someone who's 5'8". Mm-hmm. Whereas if you got rid of that and you just had everything was worth a 2, then the big players would be hugely benefited. I just think if you're going to mess around, like they feel free to mess with a very core part of basketball, which is how much is a basket worth. That's mm-hmm. a pretty important part of the game. You know, obviously 3-pointers were invented in the early 80s. You know, much of basketball history, there were no 3-pointers. There's no shot clock for much of basketball also.
1: Wow.
0: So if you can change those things, you can say, oh, now there's a 3. Oh, now there's a 4. I just feel like then let's just go all, if the All-Star game is silly anyway,
1: yeah.
0: let's just go even wilder with our rule changes.
1: Yeah.
0: Like, make the basket 14 feet high
1: yeah.
0: instead of 10 feet high. Or like maybe there's more than one ball. Or like,
1: or it's like, yeah. Or
0: one
1: like,
0: player's allowed to wear rollerblades or something.
1: Yeah.
0: Like, who cares?
1: Yeah. It's like Scrabble, where like yeah. if you shoot it from one place, it's actually like 6 points.
0: Yeah.
1: But it's like really, really hard. And then, but there are elements of horse where it's like
0: yeah.
1: if someone if someone does like behind the head, then like you, the next, the other team has to also do behind the head.
0: Yeah, it's like the third quarter is the horse quarter.
1: Yeah, it's the horse quarter.
0: And whatever the last player did, if they make it, then the team has to come down and do the exact same thing.
1: Like, that would be so awesome. I would watch that.
0: I just think it's weird that they're going to change one core pillar of the game a little bit, but they'll never change anything else. Like, if we're changing stuff, mm-hmm. let's actually change it in a way that's, like, interesting and weird.
1: Mm-hmm. But, yeah, last year, we watched the All-Star, and it was the Olympic team, Team USA.
0: That's right. And that was interesting.
1: That was interesting because it really did feel like, you know, the All-Star team had something to prove.
0: Yeah.
1: This year, it kind of began to, like, break apart, like the bottom kind of fell out, and you could kind of
0: the center did not hold,
1: and you could kind of see for a moment that the players realize that they realize how powerful they are. They realize that they are the entertainment, mm-hmm. that they are the draw, and so what does it matter? Why should they have to try really hard in this pretend game? You know,
0: definitely
1: that has no effect on their record, no effect on their career, anything like that.
0: What's weird is that, you know,
1: and they all just seem to do it together.
0: What people don't like about the MNBA now is they feel like all the players are too buddy buddy and they've known each other since they're 12 and they're all zillionaires anyway, and so they don't hate each other. Mm-hmm. And that's one reason why I think it's weird then that the people who make that argument about the M, they also get all in a tizzy over Angel not liking Caitlin or whatever. Mm-hmm. Like, I thought you liked when the players like hated each other.
1: Yeah.
0: But I just think it is kind of funny. Like, why should the players hate each other? Why should they? Like, it'd be like saying if I go to a circus, like I want the clowns to have some kind of like rivalry. I want the acrobats to be like acrimonious for some reason.
1: Yeah.
0: Like, it's kind of a weird idea.
1: No, it is. However,
0: it's an entertainment product.
1: Yeah. Yeah, it is. It is. And I think, in a lot of ways, W is much more entertaining than the MNBA because of all the things mm-hmm. that are like closer to something like wrestling, you know, mm-hmm. all the storylines, all the romances, all the like the friendships, and even like the way that they dress is much more emphasized in the W than in the MNBA, you know? And also they have, you know, like incredible athletic talent that's definitely very different from the MNBA. So it's interesting, like how different of an entertainment product it is than the M.
0: Yeah, or any other entertainment product. Like, it'd be like going to see a movie and you're like, I want the actors in real life to also be enemies. Like, whoever's playing Batman and whoever's playing the Joker, mm-hmm. I want them to also not like each other in real life also.
1: I feel like that is a thing, though.
0: Well, for when the romances, yes, like Nicole Kidman and Tom Cruise on Eyes Wide Shut.
1: They were together?
0: Mm-hmm.
1: They were together, or were they just having an affair?
0: No, they were together. They were together.
1: That's why he was like, dang, Nicole, you crazy as heck.
0: That's right. Wow. That was, gives a whole nother layer to that one.
1: I'll say. In any case, I think Caitlin Personality Watch had some really interesting findings
0: mm-hmm.
1: this weekend as well. There was one moment.
0: This is the MIT lab. Caitlin Clark Personality Watch at MIT.
1: We have some of our best scientists on it looking on Twitter. And
0: that's pretty much every facet of life, every institution now is just people looking at social media, looking at their phones.
1: We got a big grant so that we could all look at our phones.
0: Exactly.
1: And she seemed to be like dancing, having fun, singing along, maybe getting kind of lit. She, like I said, she wore the union T-shirt. At one point, Aaliyah Boston had to sneakily come up behind her and take her drink away. That's how much fun she was having. So
0: it just goes to show you that basketball is bad for Caitlin. She should quit basketball.
1: Exactly.
0: Because then she actually lives like a normal, happy life.
1: Yeah.
0: the only times we've seen her act normal is when she's not been playing. Yes. And she's actually been injured a lot this season.
1: That's true.
0: We talked about when she said, hey, help us, Kathy, in that Instagram video. She was out that game. She didn't play in that game. And so she was like free to be kind of more like a normal, like young woman hanging out with her buds.
1: Yeah.
0: And the same thing with All-Star. She was just, she was having a blast. As soon as she does anything competitive, she goes into goof mode.
1: Yeah. She gets hopped up on goofballs, as you say. And so, so she was acting kind of like normal. And I almost thought like the joking way that she was kind of like weirdly pretending to be coach and saying review in almost like a good natured way. I was like, this is really good for her image. And I think it's also really good for, again, not to be this girl, but to go back to the union, the CBA. I think it's really good for her to feel like she is in community, in solidarity with these other players, you know?
0: Because she can act like she's herself partners with the league.
1: Yeah.
0: Not a employee of the league. She kind of has that attitude. And in fact, the league probably sees her that way, honestly. But I do think it's interesting, these kind of players. One reason why it is interesting to watch Caitlin Clark is anytime there's a person who is very successful in whatever field it is, but they are successful due to some very damaging personality quirk or obsession. It's the thing that makes them professionally successful, but in every other facet of their life, it's really bad for them. And short of that, like Michael Jordan has a competition disorder.
1: Yes.
0: I think he probably is actually a lot like Caitlin, honestly. But he just so happened to also have the athletic ability to become the greatest player, and combined that was unstoppable. But if he was 5'10" and he had never been in the NBA and he just worked like where his dad were, I think his dad worked at like ComEd or something like that. If he just worked at ComEd like his dad, he'd be like brought into HR like numerous times because he would keep ruining the summer picnic or whatever, or the employee barbecue, because he was way too competitive. It's almost like we talked about her fatal flaw. She's so competitive, it leads her to have this unbelievable transcendent success, but as a result it feeds this bad trait that she has, and she can never kind of move past it because her professional success depends on it.
1: So interesting. Other notes from this weekend are, I firmly believe that Courtney Williams is not okay. She described her weekend as a divorce tour, which does not sound healthy. And her antics with the stud buds, they're fun, but I do think we need to have a wellness check on her. And
0: she was not like that when she was on the Sky. I mean, maybe she was, but I didn't see anything like that.
1: No, I mean, she was with her partner,
0: I guess. Yeah,
1: they were engaged, and we very like ardently followed that story, but they seem to have broken up, which is funny because we saw them together when we went to Unrivaled in January or February.
0: Yeah, we never talked about that.
1: So it was pretty recent that they broke up, and I think maybe this whole stud buds pink hair thing might be sort of like a quarter life crisis type of thing as a result of it. Angel looked like a goddess.
0: Angel
1: as
0: was
1: usual.
0: Awesome.
1: She was killing it. She was making jokes about how it seemed like it was Miami, even though she was in Indianapolis. But she is our stuff together queen. Like, she, or I'm sure, did not have a drop of alcohol, and she's just a classy girl. And the other, and then AZ and Paige finally, like, actually acted like a couple in public for probably the first time since they hard launched their relationship. So for everyone who that is an exciting thing for, this, we were all very thrilled to see them finally living out their love story in public.
0: So as usual, the Love Island has nothing on the WNBA reality show.
1: No way. It's an amazing reality show. I mean, Paige and AZ are such good basketball players, and they're both so beautiful, and they're both so charming because they were raised in the, like, with like such media training in a way that like other W players don't always have. And
0: Caitlin just resists it. I think she's gotten thousands of hours of media training. Yeah. She's just like, no.
1: She's immune to it.
0: Yeah, no.
1: Do you think it's possible AZ will be drafted to this guy next year?
0: Yeah, definitely. Definitely. I don't know what I don't know what like a draft, the mock draft looks like right now.
1: Yeah. I bet she'll be like 2.
0: But we're definitely going to have a top 4 pick. And so, maybe it'll be the number 1 pick. I don't know.
1: Oh my God. That would be so sick. She's so good. Did you know that she's named after Jen AZ? Who's like a legendary like women's basketball player.
0: Oh, no, I did not know that. That's kind of interesting.
1: It's kind of crazy. It's like she was born to do this.
0: Totally, totally.
1: I think her dad was also, maybe both of her parents were athletes.
0: Yeah, there was a big article in the New Yorker a couple weeks ago, J. Caspian King, who we talk about sometimes, mm-hmm. talking about how like now more than ever, it's like the kids of professional athletes who are now in these professional leagues, and it's always been the case. And obviously, if your dad's Michael Jordan, like you've got a pretty good shot that you're going to be very athletic. But more than ever, they have access to all the best coaching from a young age. They get their names in all the right lists. They just kind of know how to train, and they know how to practice, and they know how to get better. They have like kind of the secrets of the trade from early on, and also a lot of that stuff costs a lot of money, and so more and more. You have to have that to be able to compete at the highest level, which is one reason why some people think that's kind of what the article suggests, is that might be why NBA play seems kind of boring, kind of it's very stale, or it's very I don't know the word, every team plays kind of the same way, every player kind of plays kind of the same way. They said that every other generation of NBA players –

0: same camps and all the same coaches see them and they have the different trainers. And so I just find it hard to believe that she, in fact, I find it kind of creepy if that's what she was doing. If she literally was just looking through the window, watching a 12-year-old girl play basketball by herself with such scrutiny that she could tell.
1: And then she went in and they like, quote unquote, worked out together. Yeah, or whatever. And she
0: gave her a workout. It's like,
1: that's not normal to
0: that's
1: you
0: not really
1: that.
0: A
1: you
0: meat
1: don't...
0: cute. That's kind of a meat creep.
1: That's pretty good.
0: Well, that's what you did when you saw me at the Ratner.
1: That's right.
0: You came in and you gave me a workout.
1: Famously. No, famously it was opposite. Famously, one of our earliest dates, I thought that we were just going to have a fun basketball date, like love and basketball, where you like, you're like, oh my gosh, I'm guarding you. And then... And then I get there and Jack's like, all right, we're going to do some sprints. We're going to have some sprints and about 50 push-ups.
0: Every time you tell this story, you add...
1: Mountain climbers.
0: You add drills that I told you to do.
1: You're like, it's important to learn how to duck and weave. Ducking and weaving are some of the most important basketball skills. Just kidding.
0: Well, just look at where that basketball education has brought you.
1: That's
0: would you
1: true.
0: Have ever guessed that you would be hosting an acclaimed hit basketball podcast
1: and made my fortune off of it?
0: Your fortune
1: as well.
0: Mm-hmm. Yeah, this is the house that Bebop Cuties
1: built, and I have you to thank, babe.
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1: Well, for our next segment, we are really excited to bring you a conversation with one of our favorite people in this world, a friend of the pod, an inspiration to us all, the Oakland-born, Chicago, part-time Chicagoan, brilliant and passionate sports writer, and the founder of Rough Notes Productions, which she will tell you more about, but it is an amazing sports writing project, and I would say lifestyle, brand, movement, really. And
0: way of life.
1: And she has been covering the Valkyries very first season, as well as been doing some amazing reporting on the history of women's basketball in this country. And also recently had the opportunity to organize a reunion for a prior women's basketball team in San Francisco, the Pioneers. And we cannot wait to hear about all of that awesome stuff she's been doing. And we're so excited to have her here. Welcome to the pod, Maya Goldbrook-Sieper.
3: Hi, guys. Long time fan, long time friend.
1: We're so glad to have you here.
0: So, you know, Maya, there is so much buzz coming from this first Valkyrie season, which from afar seems to be exceeding all expectations, not only with their play on the court, but also just the excitement of the fan base. Mm-hmm. Although I've been thinking that when a rich person wants to make something seem really popular from the outside, it's not very difficult for them to do that. So being on the ground, do you feel that that excitement is A, authentic, and B, do you feel like it's something that will be durable over the next couple seasons beyond just their kind of inaugural campaign?
3: Oh my God, getting into it.
4: Yes, let's go.
3: Yeah. Okay, great question. So, right, let's see. Last season, I covered the Chicago Sky, and I still live in Chicago, but I've been spending more and more time back in the Bay Area in Oakland where I grew up. And so with the Valkyries coming in, I was like, I know that I just have to write about that, be there for that, witness it, and also write about the history of women's basketball in the Bay Area and in California, so that we sort of like know where we, you know, how do we get here? You know, whose shoulders are we standing on? Like,
4: absolutely.
3: Yeah. So that was what was sort of motivating me. And let's see. So, okay, a couple of years ago, there was actually a bid to try to get the WNBA to Oakland directly.

0: correctly, and it was with Alana Beard, former WNBA player, and the African American Sports and Entertainment Group in Oakland, and it had the full support of the city of Oakland as well.
1: Wow.
0: And so I got excited about that, and I got to know a couple of the sort of community leaders that were organizing community support for that campaign. And then that, like, didn't work out. I want to learn more about sort of the intricacies of this story, but, you know, generally I can say what happened was that the WNBA was sort of like, oh no, we didn't really hear from you guys. And it felt kind of clear that, like, behind the scenes, Golden State had become interested in starting and having a WNBA franchise. And so, like, that was maybe sort of going on. So that Oakland plan, like, never really got off the ground. The WNBA was sort of like a little bit weird about it, but the WNBA was like, the bid that we got is from Golden State. So we're going with that, and it's going
2: to
0: be great.
2: And the Warriors at this time had also were in the process of moving from Oakland to San Francisco, right? Is that right?
0: So they had already moved, yeah. So I think that happened in 2019. And then the Oakland WNBA thing, at least I connected with them on Twitter in 2022. And then I don't know exactly the timeline for the Valkyries, but I mean, I guess for at least the last, like, you know, year and a half, maybe, they've been the Golden State franchise has been preparing to launch the Golden State Valkyries, right? So it's the same owners as the Warriors, exactly, and they now play at Chase Center in San Francisco, Joe Lacob, and they no longer play in Oakland. And so, you know, as a kid from Oakland, like, I had never been to a Warriors game or Chase Center until this Valkyrie season. Mm-hmm. I had not been like, I have to go see the Warriors in San Francisco, but I also don't really watch the MNBA or care about men's basketball at all. So true. So I was like a little bit, just in terms of like Valkyrie's vibes, like I'm trying to think back to like before the season started, honestly, like, I really do like the colors. I was a little skeptical about the name. It felt like a little high concept for me.
3: We actually talked about this on a prior episode as well. The weird naming culture of W teams.
0: Oh, and what was your take on Valkyries, or did you not talk about that?
3: You didn't talk about that specifically, so I'd love to hear yours.
0: Well, I was just like, yeah, what's a Valkyrie? There's this idea of this sort of like European mythology or something. Like, it feels a little bit like highfalutin, and like, what does it have to do with the Bay? And yeah, and a little skeptical of Chase Center. And so I got there, and the vibes are incredible. The vibes are real. The vibes are good. The vibes are amazing. And I do think there's a lot about the marketing that the Valkyries have done that has been really effective. And I also think that they have, like, sort of total community support and buy-in right now, which is remarkable, right? I mean, it's the start of something, so the franchise hasn't done anything yet to piss fans off, you know? It is moneyed, like you're saying, and that creates, I think, like, I mean, that's sort of why I mentioned covering the sky last summer, is that it is a distinctive experience, distinct from going to a Sky game, for sure. And the money, like, you know, it greases the wheels. It, like, it smooth things out. It makes it fun. Like, you go to Chase Center, and outside of the arena itself is Thrive City. And it's this area that has, like, its own, like, outdoor seating and restaurants and shops.
1: Wow.
0: And it's right next to the Bay. There's a park across the street that's pretty cute, and the Bay, when, you know, it's nice out, is gorgeous, and you can see it from up there outside the arena. And then you get in there, and like, there's so many food options. I mean, they all cost $1 million, but there's it's full. It's full of people. And it also is like alive with Bay Area culture. So like, I think just like we know already that the WNBA brings in fans that like are sort of non-traditional sports fans, maybe, or haven't really been, like, you know, season ticket holders for any other sport in the past, or certainly for men's sports. Like, I think that that's happening here too. There's all of these folks in the Bay Area that are like excited about this in a way that they might not necessarily be for another sport. And a lot of them are queer people. And the Bay Area has an incredible history of, you know, queer community and, you know, queer families and just like longtime Monarchs fans that, like, you know, used to drive out to Sacramento, let's say, or Monarchs fans who live in Sacramento that are now driving into San Francisco for these games. Like, we have Cal and Stanford women's basketball historically that have been a big deal. You know, these are people that, like, are pumped about women's sports and about basketball specifically, and have just been, like, so ready for this. And so I think that a lot of credit also goes to just, like, the Bay Area communities for, like, and maybe sort of the growth of the WNBA overall, right? Like, for, like, the way that WNBA players have become so much more, like, visible and accessible in terms of, like, expressing themselves in their own words, their own voices, you know, being like, I'm proud and queer, I'm Black, I'm, you know, a social justice advocate, like those kinds of things. I feel like Bay Area fans are going to respond to, and they're just, they're ready for the moment.
2: It seems also a little healthier for me, to me, in terms of, like, the long-term viability, is that they don't necessarily have a signature player. It's not like it got very popular because they've got this famous player. They've got Caitlin Clark or Angel Reese is there. It seems like you're saying that the fans are supportive of women's sports, the franchise, the team, and that it's not going to fluctuate so much year to year based on, I mean, the team is doing quite well, but it's not like they're in first place, right? It just seems like people are supporting the franchise and the concept of the women's basketball team more so than any particular player who happens to be playing or not playing in any given game.
0: I think, I mean, right. Like, I think that the Valkyries, there's a lot of pride in it, right? Just being a WNBA team in the Bay, right? WNBA, because we love the WNBA, and then representing where we're from. And the product is, it is, like, cool and exciting. And again, like, they brought in a lot of, like Bay Area, especially Oakland artists that they've been working with. The DJs are from Oakland, muralists, performers, you know, like, it I'm not saying they're not, the franchise itself does not generate that culture, right? They are it's a professional sports team, and but they are good at reflecting that culture that people care so much about. And then I think the roster construction and the coaching by Natalie Nicasse is really impressive. Like you're saying, there are all of these players. And it was the first, this is the first sort of expansion franchise of this new era. So all of these players who, there's an expansion draft, the likes of which we hadn't seen in a while, and players were either protected or not protected by their teams from being picked up by this expansion team. And so a number of the players on the Valkyries were drafted through the expansion franchise and weren't protected by their old teams. And so a lot of them were in these sort of specific roles, right? They were role players. And now they have, like, a completely different ceiling in terms of, like, the support that they're getting, sort of the belief in their abilities. And we're seeing them outperform their, you know, previous seasons. Like, they're performing in ways that, like, we've just never seen them before. So, like, Veronica Burton is an incredible offensive threat. I think it's, like, amazing to watch her go. And, like, Kayla Thornton, you know, is the strongest player on the team. And we have Tiffany Hayes being a leader. And we have Temi Fagbenley, like, you know, being even more sort of critical and, like, relied on as this, like, post forward. And everyone is getting playing time. There's some stat that now I can't remember, but, you know, it's like the playing time is very evenly dispersed, not just, you know, with the starting five, but the whole bench. Like, everybody's getting playing time, and you never know who is going to step up. And I think that that has been effective so far for a fan base that is just so excited to, like, support, like, to have different people kind of coming out of the woodwork. And, like, it's the Tiffany Hayes game, or, like, it's the Kate Martin game, or whatever. Like, people, I think, love that mix, and, like, celebrating the different sort of mini star moments on the team. And then also, I think Natalie Nicasse, it feels like the players from the very beginning and the fan base have a kind of trust in her as, like, kind of a basketball genius, who we are vested in, like, leading us and leading this team. And she really does seem to have, like, a lot of respect for the players, and they have a lot of respect for her. And I've written about this on Rough Notes, my my Substack that you should check out, WNBA Rough Notes. But just there, it feels like the relationship between the coaching staff and the players is like really consensual. Like they'll talk about it. Like they'll be like, you know, the players work so hard and we're lucky to coach them. And the players will be like, the coaches push us and we want them to push us. And so that's really cool to see too. Sorry, I feel like I derailed maybe from your question, which was also like how viable and sustainable it is. I don't know. But one more thing, sorry to say, is that the Valkyries also have like the highest 3-point attempts. Like,
3: oh,
0: what's that stat? They've attempted the most 3-pointers per game of any team in the league. And it is in some ways the house that Steph Curry built. And so like Valhalla goes wild for those threes. Totally. And they're not, they don't have the highest 3-point percentage in terms of what they're making, but they do make some of them. And and that's thrilling. And they have managed to stick in games, in key games, against the best teams in the league. They have been in games with every single best team in the league. And so that's really cool too. And I think if that continues, then more important maybe than having a single star is just like being competitive as a team.
3: Yeah, Kayla Thornton definitely absolutely trashed the Sky when you guys played us. Like I was blown away, and there was, I remember a Lynx game recently where they were like kind of hanging in, at least for the first like 3 quarters. That is so unbelievably impressive. And I'm very interested to see how the other expansion drafts go. But on the tip of Natalina Costa, who was kind of like just such a goddess, it seems. You know, we were kind of like talking about her and Tyler Marsh as the kind of like two people who are legacies of the Aces championship, you know, championships, and how she was kind of like the she has the kind of the fire, and Tyler's a little more like zen. And so yeah, I'm curious too, because I know that you've done lots of reporting about her and about her family. If you want to talk about some of the things that you've learned about her as you've been kind of reporting on it.
0: Yeah, sure. I wrote this piece for Defector, and I'm working on something related to it for Ref Notes. So it was about how the Japanese American leagues in the U.S. really sort of shaped Natalie Nakase as a player and her family. So just a little history on that. Japanese Americans in the U.S. have been playing basketball for a really long time. And when there was a bunch of immigration from Japan to the Western United States, like in the early 1900s, especially sort of second generation Japanese American folks, the Nisei generation, would play basketball a lot. Like it was getting more and more popular. And then with World War II, when Japanese Americans were incarcerated in prison camps across the Western United States, that, you know, really interrupted so many things about life. And then when people were in the camps, like playing sports was really like a tool for survival and community. And so sports are a really big deal, and basketball was a big deal. And so I wrote about the camp where Natalie Nakase's family was incarcerated in Arkansas. They're from Southern California. So it was a bunch of people from throughout California that were forced to go there to Arkansas. And her family wasn't playing basketball at the time. Her dad was born into incarceration. Natalie Nakase's dad was born in 42. So he was a tiny little baby, and he had young parents. But in that same camp where they were incarcerated, there were girls playing basketball. And I wrote about them. And then I wrote about how Natalie's dad played in Japanese American basketball leagues. And then he also helped start Japanese American recreation leagues. And so that was really important for their community in Southern California. And she came up playing. She was the youngest of 3 daughters, and they would go and play basketball with their dad because that's what he did. And she was like the most obsessed with basketball out of her siblings. And her dad was so obsessed with basketball, and they were both hyperactive. And so that was just like, I think at a really young age, she was just like taking it in and such a sponge and just like sort of addicted to it. like her dad, and they were super duper close. And so I think it's like baked into her DNA. She's talked about her dad and her family being like incredibly hardworking. And I think that she has just like set her mind over and over to like achieving goals in basketball and just worked her ass off and like made it happen. So she was a walk-on to the UCLA women's basketball team. And then she was a starter for most of her time there as a point guard. She's 5'2". She worked her way up through the NBA, you know, starting with an internship. And she is an interesting mix of like, I think she is fiery. She's so focused, but she also is like, she keeps her cool. Do you know what I mean? Mm-hmm. Like she's not overly demonstrative or, and I was thinking about this because I went to the pregame press conferences with her and Noel Quinn, also a UCLA Bruin, and coach of the Seattle Storm. And like, I feel like for the seeing former basketball players, former women's basketball players as coaches, like I feel like they're more likely to sort of not need to be as like demonstrative and overly confident or something. It's like they know that they know basketball, and both women had a kind of like sort of calmness and like a calmer kind of confidence to me than I feel like we sometimes see with some of the other coaches who are like taking up a lot more space and like sort of constantly
2: When you're a player, you have to like keep your emotions in check. You might be really excited or really nervous or whatever, but you still have to have this level of professionalism that you maintain to do well. I feel like they can kind of just carry that over, whereas these non-player coaches, sometimes it seems like it just overflows and they just can't control themselves.
3: And they get texts. We've been talking a lot about, well, your amazing work, but also specifically because we read a lot of different coverage of the Sky and of a W in general. And, you know, it's kind of the bread and butter of, it sounds like the kind of the sports journals and worlds is to kind of have like these daily gamers and just kind of these, you know, day by day following the league. And so we just really, really appreciative of the way that you kind of are circumspect and you look back at the kind of the hidden histories in the league, and you're able to give a kind of broader view, and it makes these pieces much more like evergreen and kind of helps understand like how we got to where we are now.
2: Yeah, like so much coverage of sports is like effervescent. It's just like, here's what like won last night. Mm-hmm. Here's how many points they scored. Here's what the coach said. Mm-hmm. He said, we got to keep working hard, you know, end of story. And you would never, I mean, it might be fun to read the next morning while you're having your coffee, but you're not going to read it 3 years later. Mm-hmm. Like you don't go back and say, oh, I loved that game recap from January 20th, 2021, where your coverage, I think Rough Notes, Maya, and, you know, other work you've done with Defector and other places, it does have this evergreen quality. Like you could go back and read old Rough Notes columns and it would still feel fresh. It would still feel fun. You'd probably get as much fun out of it. In fact, it might change now that those players are gone. Like I can imagine going back to read a Rough Notes when Courtney Williams was on the team or something on the Sky. And it's like, now I can kind of look back and feel nostalgic for that or understand it differently now that I've seen where her career has gone since then. And I think especially we saw that with your work with the sort of almost like a history project that you've been doing with the Pioneer. So I was wondering if we could talk about that, what you've learned and why you think it's important that those kind of stories are, you know, saved and
3: highlighted, really. Yeah.
0: Yeah, totally. Yeah. Well, I think I also am motivated by the fact that like, I want to do reporting. Like I want to talk to people, you know, I want to get out of the press conference room and, I want to be able to tell those stories. I think it's like, I think also with women's basketball and like, I've talked about this before, I think, sorry, I don't need to say that, but, with women's basketball for me, like something that I'm always thinking about is just the fact that like women's basketball is cool right now in part because it wasn't cool for so long. Like the things that make women's basketball cool, so many things about it that are sort of in the DNA of women's basketball come from the fact that like for so long it wasn't cool or it was disregarded or it was disenfranchised or it was overlooked. And I think that stuff is still really, really important right now. Like we want to tell the good stories now and about women's basketball as a whole. There's so much more to sort of dig into. And like, I was actually randomly I was able to talk to this guy who was the head of the Illinois Coaches Association for a long time. I'm not sure if that's, let me look it up. Illinois Coaches Association. The Illinois Basketball Coaches Association. And he's starting a basketball museum in Chicago. And we were just chatting, but, you know, he was saying that, like, they have so much more stuff from boys basketball and men's basketball over the years in Illinois because people just, like, wouldn't save the, like, stat sheets from women's basketball games. Like, they would throw them in the trash. And I thought that was a really good sort of metaphor, or not metaphor, that was a really good image that has sort of stuck in my head, that people were, like, literally discarding women's basketball history for so long because it just, like, wasn't important, wasn't deemed important. And I think that if we are going to be excited about women's basketball right now, if we're going to talk about the explosion of popularity and celebrate women's basketball now, like, we have to go back and try to tell stories of how we got here and what makes women's basketball what it is today. And that means sometimes, like, digging in the trash, you know? sorry, it doesn't actually mean digging in the trash, but it means, like, looking in places that people haven't necessarily been looking, that aren't so obvious. So I got, you know, the Valkyries coming to the Bay, sort of a dream come true, something that I've, like, wanted, hoped for a WNBA team here since childhood. And so when that was announced, I was just like, okay, I think I got to get into sort of the history of women's basketball already in the Bay, and think about that and see what it's about. Because, like we've been talking about, like, part of why the Valkyries are so successful right now is because there is a sense of women's basketball here in the Bay. So, like, what is that? Where does it come from? Like, what has already happened here? So that was how I actually played briefly for the Japanese American Basketball Leagues as a kid. So that's how I knew about them. And so I did a bunch of research on that. And, you know, Natalie being third generation Japanese American and from California, I was excited about that. But I also was like, you know, has there been a pro team here in the Bay before? And I found out that, yeah, there has been a pro women's basketball team, and they were called the San Francisco Pioneers.
3: 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Thanks so much for tuning in, and we'll catch you next time on B-Ball Cuties on WHPK 80.5 FM.

0: Guess who's back, back, back, back again, again, again. B-ball cuties back, back, back, tell a friend. Guess who's back, guess who's back, guess who's back, guess who's back, guess who's back.
1: That was beautiful.
0: Thank you.
1: Hello, and welcome back to B-ball cuties on 88.5 WHBK Chicago. I'm Stefania.
0: I'm Jack, and it feels so good to be back.
1: Absolutely. What did we miss over the past week, Jack?
0: Well, I was reading a book about MLMs, which kind of got me thinking, you know, you're supposed to read it and tisk tisk. But I was sort of looking at it almost like a how-to manual.
1: Right.
0: I've been tossing around, how could we turn this podcast into an MLM?
1: And?
0: Well, I think that maybe we could have our listeners start their own B-ball cuties.
1: That's right.
0: And then they recruit other people to also make B-ball cuties. And before you know it, there's like 40,000 B-ball cutie podcasts. And then we're at the top of that. Question mark, question mark, question mark. Riches. So far, that's what I've got.
1: It's one of the best ideas you've ever had.
0: I mean, let's be clear. The podcast game is kind of a sucker's game. We have to really scale this thing up to be worth our time.
1: Well, I think we've amassed quite a loyal following, you know, and if there's money on the line, our recruits will be incentivized and motivated to continue drumming up an audience for the B-ball cutie brand. So I think you're onto something.
0: I just think anyone who's listening to this, they should know that it's their responsibility to be spreading far and wide the brand.
1: That's exactly right. Now, all that aside,
0: okay. Just rush that billion-dollar idea aside. Okay, move on.
1: I think there's a lot we can learn from MLMs, you know, and I think it's true. Podcasts are a sort of a game of scam or be scammed.
0: Totally.
1: And that's kind of foundational to the MLM ethos.
0: I mean, you're scamming me.
1: And you're scamming me.
0: Right.
1: So we're scamming each other.
0: That's called love.
1: That's love. And it's a constant negotiation in a relationship between the scammer and the scammee.
0: That's right. Also, if you are a listener right now who does not know what MLM is, do not search it up.
1: Nope.
0: Just contact us. Hop in our DMs right now.
1: We have an opportunity for you. You are not going to want to give up.
0: Not just once in a lifetime. I like when they say once every couple of lifetimes.
1: I think that's right. To be a part of the B-ball cutie brand, it will, first of all, it's less of a brand. It's more of a family.
0: Yeah,
1: really.
0: Absolutely.
1: It's a family.
0: Absolutely.
1: Where we kind of tithe 4% of your earnings.
0: The things that I've learned that are like families, your job, your podcast, you know, the influencers that you follow on social media, things that are not like a family, your actual family. Cut them out, folks.
1: Couldn't have said it better myself.
0: Did you watch the All-Star game? The All-Star game festivities?
1: I did. I watched them sitting next to you.
0: That's right.
1: That's exactly right.
0: So this is a facsimile of a social experience, but it's actually all kind of prearranged in advance.
1: No. You're breaking the fourth wall. That's not allowed. We don't do that. That's not part of the B-ball cuties brand.
0: It's not meta.
1: No.
0: It's very sincere.
1: I did watch the All-Star game. And one thing that I kind of want to ground some of our conversations about the All-Star game in are the ongoing CBA negotiations.
0: Okay, start with the boring stuff. Interesting. It's not boring. It's very important.
1: How darest thou? Because I think that it's a good framing for the parasocial antics and shenanigans that these players have gotten up to. You know, in my least generous reading of the chaos that was this weekend, you know, simply it's just a bunch of chaotic athletes. In my most generous reading, I think they all got their heads together and they decided, let's make some press. Let's become compelling, even more compelling and charismatic than we currently are, to drum up audience, you know, love and support. And it is the perfect time to do so because they're going to kind of need the support and the sympathy of the public to really put pressure on the W for a better contract.
0: It's kind of an illusion that there are 13 separate companies in the WNBA mm-hmm. or in any league,
1: mm-hmm.
0: that every team, in some sense, its own franchise. They've got their own employees. They probably got their own HR.
1: Mm-hmm.
0: They've obviously got their own colors.
1: Mm-hmm.
0: And obviously, in the terms of the sport, they've all got their own plays, their own players, their own system.
1: Mm-hmm.
0: But that really does belie the obvious truth, which is every player in the WNBA is a coworker.
1: Mm-hmm.
0: Emphasis on worker.
1: Mm-hmm.
0: And the ownership group, they're all one team, right?
1: Mm-hmm.
0: Despite the fact that they're kind of, they're competing, the players, they compete in a sincere way with each other.
1: Mm-hmm.
0: The owners, they kind of compete in the way that wrestlers compete. It's kind of fake. It's kind of like they don't really care about winning. They care about making money.
1: Mm-hmm.
0: Winning can help you make money, but insofar as it doesn't help you make money, they don't really care about it. And so I think at the All-Star game, the best players have a chance to actually be around each other, away from their kind of divisions, their like subsidiaries of the WNBA, their team, and they're all together and they realize, hey, wait a second, we gotta start talking because we all have the same problems, we all have the same interests. We might be on three different teams in the next 3 years, but we're gonna be in the WNBA all those years. And so that's kind of how we have to understand ourselves.
1: And notably, like basically the day of the orange carpet, there was a CBA meeting. There might have been numerous meetings over the course of the weekend. It's not quite clear. But there was at least one, maybe two meetings that sounded like they went more positively than the prior meeting, where the W basically suggested that the players don't understand business, even though Nafisa and Stewie literally created their own league. So doesn't make sense. But in this most recent meeting, it sounded like they got a lot of players to show up, including Angel and Caitlin. And I think that the really successful and popular players, they might have less of a vested interest in negotiating and being a big part of it, just because they already have their big brand and they have a career. They don't need the W salary so much. And so I think it was a really good show of solidarity that some of these more successful, popular players showed up to kind of stand with, you know, the rest of the league.
0: Yeah, the great players, the players who are more established, either just in their career or their social media presence, their you know, their deals with Nike and things like that, Caitlin and Angel, they're more like the tenured professors.
1: Yeah.
0: Whereas someone like Moira Jefferson or somebody who's just hanging on to a position who's probably making $55,000 a year,
1: mm-hmm.
0: they're more like the adjuncts. They actually need this, and they needed to get a lot better for it to make sense for them to continue. And
1: mm-hmm.
0: so that you did see the very best players showing solidarity as just, they're just one of 200 players or however many players are in the league.
1: Mm-hmm.
0: I thought that was a really good sign.
1: I thought it was really cool. They were all, even Caitlin, were all wearing t-shirts from the union that said, pay us what you owe us, which I just loved the confrontational, you know, air of that, you know, because it's true. I mean, they're the ones that create all the value for the league, which is something you often say.
0: You know, you as a union advocate, Stefania,
1: mm-hmm.
0: with you're getting a lot of training lately
1: mm-hmm.
0: in just this field. If you had to advise the players, if you got to have like a meeting with them,
1: mm-hmm.
0: do you have any ideas for ways they could escalate or show solidarity? What would be some like things you would suggest to these players, maybe as this contract negotiation is going on
1: mm-hmm.
0: over these next several months, it's kind of building to this crescendo. Obviously,
1: mm-hmm.
0: there's going to be some point where if it's not done, it's going to be a strike or it's going to be a lockout. Up until that date, is there anything that you would advise the players to do to kind of up the pressure on management?
1: Mm-hmm. Well, thanks for that question. And I would say hire Stacey Davis Gates. No, I'm just kidding. That's number one. That would be so awesome. She would be so awesome. I think even the mere action of everyone wearing a t-shirt is far more powerful than it even sounds. And it's one of the main kind of parts of showing support for the teachers union where I'm interning this summer, where, as you well know, the people who want to show support for the union, they wear red t-shirts on Fridays. And even that alone is a huge act of solidarity and of resistance. But so I think, you know, small symbolic acts like that can actually go a really long way. You know, even if there's just one team that all wanted to, you know, wear something, or I think I saw at least Skylar and maybe one other player during the game time interviews when they like interview them, and when they're like about to get on the court, they read a statement, you know, talking about the CBA. You also would probably want to begin to build some like coalitions. I don't know who exactly that would be, you know. I don't know if it would be like Nike, but it might be the MNBA. It might be other professional sports organizations. It might be a famous alumni, I guess alumni, famous retired players, for them to also speak out. I don't know. What would you suggest?
0: I think those are all really good first steps. Obviously, they can use their social media platform. Mm-hmm, maybe they'll post or whatever. They have a hashtag.
1: Yeah.
0: But I was thinking, like, if it is getting close to the deadline and you really want to escalate it, like, I was imagining maybe on a certain date where all the for all those games, like, mm-hmm. on that Wednesday or whatever, mm-hmm. like, maybe they could do something where the jump ball goes up and then they just let the ball drop. And then for, like, 5 seconds, they all kind of, I don't know, they, like, lock arms or they just do something, both teams, during the game to demonstrate, like, yeah, we're competing right now, but actually we are in this together.
1: That'd be so sick.
0: If we don't play, the ball just sits here. Mm-hmm. So what do you even have without us? Something like that, I think, would be kind of cool.
1: And then they could be like, the WNBA are dropping the ball.
0: Yeah, exactly. That would be an awesome hashtag. Mm-hmm. They're dropping the ball and the ball just kind of drops for the jump ball. It hits the ground. Mm-hmm. And maybe even just for 5 seconds, maybe they kick it out of bounds then. And then they just start playing for real. Mm-hmm. Maybe, you know, you can kind of figure something out like that.
1: Mm-hmm. That's a great idea.
0: You know, you could look to, you're right to say other leagues, and you could look to the history of these other leagues for the labor actions that they did, mostly kind of in the 50s, 60s, and 70s.
1: Mm,
0: but there
1: yeah.
0: was definitely a famous NBA All-Star game. This was really early on in the NBA when it was sort of the fly-by-night league. And it was the All-Star game. And I think they were in New York City. It was like one of the first All-Star games. And the players, they all said in the locker room, unless we get, I can't remember the exact clause that they wanted, but they're like, if we don't get that, we're literally not going out there. And there was thousands of people in the stands. All the media was there, all the sponsors, like, and the commissioner was like, I'm going to kill you guys. I'm literally going to kill you. They were so mad. But it always comes back to, they've got nothing without us. And so if you just don't forget that fact, how can you lose?
1: Mm-hmm.
0: This is also incidentally true of your workplace, dear listener.
1: Not that we would suggest that, you know, but if we were to, those may be some of our suggestions.
0: Exactly.
1: And speaking of the commissioner, I have seared into my brain the image of Kathy Engelbert getting down to Nuck of You Book by Crime Mob with Courtney Williams at the All-Star Weekend. And I think that just kind of encapsulates the vibe.
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0: The game itself, one big difference if y'all didn't watch it, was that there was a 4-point shot. obviously inspired by Caitlin, who did not play, but they kind of had these four spots on the court that were like roughly her logo me's that she takes, her famous logo me. And you, so you know that that was what they were thinking, that the crowd would go wild whenever she shot one. But it did have a really funny effect that it changes the infrastructure of the game to have a four-point shot available, a shot that is worth 100% more than the standard shot. Like, that's a big difference. And you can miss a lot of four-point shots before it stops making sense to take them. And the players tested that proposition. Just how many four-point shots can we chuck? And it did not help that I believe there was a charitable component also. I think you made some amount of money for your little charity group, everyone you made. And so I don't know, I don't have the numbers in front of me, but it seemed like two-thirds of the shots taken in the All-Star game was kind of this chuck from 35 feet away. Obviously, many of the players it was no problem for, like Sabrina, obviously she was just draining them, but it was kind of funny to see like Asia Wilson shooting 30 footers and just like players who are not really, it's not really their game. You did not like what that shot did to the style of play. Is that right?
1: That's correct. Yeah. Because what you basically had was like players lining up to just kind of like one, it was almost like horse.
0: Yeah. It was a carnival game.
1: It was literally a carnival game. It was literally, you know, to take uncontested shots from the 4-point line and then just kind of like everyone else was sort of milling about and then just kind of gliding back up again, and then like Angel got the rebound and then another 4-pointer and just kind of, you know, carnival game, like back and forth. That was, those are kind of the vibes. There seemed to be like altogether too many people like on the court for a game like that, and like most importantly, you know, like the what happens in the paint is some like kind of the bulk of what happens in the W, and it's where all these like amazing skill sets can be put on display, and we didn't get to see any of that with the 4-point shots, you know. And I think you had said that that was a lot of what people complain about the MNBA, that it's just dunks and 3-pointers now, and people complain about that. Is that right?
0: Totally. And that's why the All-Star game especially, where they really are not trying at all, to the point where I don't really share this criticism, but people feel like it makes literally a mockery of the game. It's so
1: I can kind of see that because also last night they and then Caitlin, who was like acting the coach even though she wasn't the coach, she was like review with like a bunch of like
0: she was like a wrestling manager. She's like on the side, they're managing them. I just think it's funny if you can you do see how the rules of the game and the people who create the rules, they can tilt and they can advantage certain styles of play and certain styles of player.
1: Yeah.
0: And that was the early days of basketball. The big men were so dominant. They literally had to invent a bunch of rules that limited their power. Now the 3-point shot is so prevalent. That people feel like maybe they need to do something to limit that. You can see how having a 3-point shot or a 4-point shot would really benefit like someone who's 5'8". Whereas if you got rid of that and you just had everything was worth a 2, then the big players would be hugely benefited. I just think if you're going to mess around, like they feel free to mess with a very core part of basketball, which is how much is a basket worth? That's a pretty important part of the game. You know, obviously 3-pointers were invented in the early 80s. You know, much of basketball history, there were no 3-pointers. There's no shot clock for much of basketball also.
1: Wow.
0: So if you can change those things, you can say, oh, now there's a 3. Oh, now there's a 4. I just feel like then let's just go all, if the All-Star game is silly anyway, let's just go even wilder with our rule changes.
1: Yeah.
0: Like make the basket 14 feet high instead of 10 feet high. Or like maybe there's more than one ball. Or like,
1: or it's like, yeah, or
0: one
1: like,
0: player's allowed to wear rollerblades or something.
1: Yeah,
0: like who cares?
1: Yeah, it's like Scrabble, where like if you shoot it from one place, it's actually like 6 points.
0: Yeah,
1: but it's like really, really hard. And then, but there are elements of horse where it's like, if someone if someone does like behind the head, then like you, the next, the other team has to also do behind the head.
0: Yeah. It's like the third quarter is the horse quarter.
1: Yeah. It's the horse quarter.
0: And whatever the last player did, if they make it, then the team has to come down and do the exact same
1: thing. Like, that would be so awesome. I would watch that.
0: I just think it's weird that they're going to change one core pillar of the game a little bit, but they'll never change anything else. Like, if we're changing stuff, mm-hmm. let's actually change it in a way that's, like, interesting and weird.
1: Mm-hmm. But, yeah, last year, we watched the All-Star, and it was the Olympic team, Team USA.
0: That's right. And that was interesting.
1: That was interesting because it really did feel like, you know, the All-Star team had something to prove.
0: Yeah.
1: This year, it kind of began to, like, break apart, like the bottom kind of fell out, and you could kind of
0: the center did not hold,
1: and you could kind of see for a moment that the players realize that they realize how powerful they are. They realize that they are the entertainment, mm-hmm. that they are the draw, and so what does it matter? Why should they have to try really hard in this pretend game? You know,
0: definitely
1: that has no effect on their record, no effect on their career, anything like that.
0: What's weird is that, you know,
1: and they all just seem to do it together.
0: What people don't like about the MNBA now is they feel like all the players are too buddy-buddy and they've known each other since they're 12 and they're all zillionaires anyway. And so they don't hate each other. Mm-hmm. And that's one reason why I think it's weird then that the people who make that argument about the M, they also get all in a tizzy over Angel not liking Caitlin or whatever. Mm-hmm. Like, I thought you liked when the players like hated each other.
1: Yeah.
0: But I just think it is kind of funny. Like, why should the players hate each other? Why should they? Like, it'd be like saying if I go to a circus, like I want the clowns to have some kind of like rivalry. I want the acrobats to be like acrimonious for some reason.
1: Yeah.
0: Like, it's kind of a weird idea.
1: No, it is. However,
0: it's an entertainment product.
1: Yeah. Yeah, it is. It is. And I think, in a lot of ways, the W is much more entertaining than the MNBA because of all the things mm-hmm. that are like closer to something like wrestling, you know, mm-hmm. all the storylines, all the romances, all the like the friendships, and even like the way that they dress is much more emphasized in the W than in the MNBA, you know? And also they have, you know, like incredible athletic talent that's definitely very different from the MNBA. So it's interesting, like how different of an entertainment product it is than the M.
0: Yeah, or any other entertainment product. Like it would be like going to see a movie and you're like, I want the actors in real life to also be enemies. Like whoever's playing Batman and whoever's playing the Joker, mm-hmm. I want them to also not like each other in real life also.
1: I feel like that is a thing though.
0: Well, for when the romances, yes, like Nicole Kidman and Tom Cruise on Eyes Wide Shut.
1: They were together?
0: Mm-hmm.
1: They were together or were they just having an affair?
0: No, they were together. They were together.
1: That's why he was like, dang, Nicole, you crazy as heck.
0: That's right.
1: Wow.
0: That was, gives a whole nother layer to that one.
1: Also, in any case, I think Caitlin personality watched had some really interesting findings
0: mm-hmm.
1: this weekend as well. There was one moment,
0: this is the MIT lab, Caitlin Clark personality watch at MIT.
1: We have some of our best scientists on it looking on Twitter. And
0: that's pretty much every facet of life, every institution now is just people looking at social media, looking at their phones.
1: We got a big grant so that we could all look at our phones.
0: Exactly.
1: And she seemed to be like dancing, having fun, singing along, maybe getting kind of lit. She, like I said, she wore the union T-shirt. At one point, Aaliyah Boston had to sneakily come up behind her and take her drink away. That's how much fun she was having. So
0: it just goes to show you that basketball is bad for Caitlin. She should quit basketball.
1: Exactly.
0: Because then she actually lives like a normal, happy life.
1: Yeah.
0: The only times we've seen her act normal is when she's not been playing, yes, and she's actually been injured a lot this season.
1: Yes, that's true.
0: We talked about when she said, "Hey, help us, Kathy," in that Instagram video. She was out that game. She didn't play in that game. And so she was like free to be kind of more like a normal, like young woman hanging out with her buds.
1: Yes.
0: And the same thing with All-Star. She was just, she was having a blast. As soon as she does anything competitive, she goes into goof mode.
1: Yeah, she gets hopped up on goofballs, as you say. And so, so she was acting kind of like normal. And I almost thought like the joking way that she was kind of like weirdly pretending to be coach and saying review in almost like a good-natured way. I was like, this is like, this is really good for her image. And I think it's also really good for, again, not to be this girl, but to go back to the union, the CBA. I think it's really good for her to feel like she is in community, in solidarity with these other players, you know?
0: Because she can act like she's herself partners with the league.
1: Yeah.
0: Not a employee of the league. She kind of has that attitude. And in fact, the league probably sees her that way, honestly. But I do think it's interesting, these kind of players. One reason why it is interesting to watch Caitlin Clark is anytime there's a person who is very successful in whatever field it is, but they are successful due to some very damaging personality quirk or obsession. It's the thing that makes them professionally successful, but in every other facet of their life, it's really bad for them. And short of that, like Michael Jordan has a competition disorder.
1: Yes.
0: I think he probably is actually a lot like Caitlin, honestly. But he just so happened to also have the athletic ability to become the greatest player, and combined that was unstoppable.
1: Well. Yeah.
0: But if he was 5'10" and he had never been in the NBA and he just worked like where his dad were, I think his dad worked at like ComEd or something like that. If he just worked at ComEd like his dad, he'd be like brought into HR like numerous times because he would keep ruining the like the summer picnic or whatever, like the employee barbecue, because he was way too competitive. It's almost like her, we talked about her fatal flaw. She's so competitive, it leads her to have this unbelievable transcendent success, but as a result it feeds this bad trait that she has, and she can never kind of move past it because her professional success depends on it.
1: So interesting. Other notes from this weekend are, I firmly believe that Courtney Williams is not okay. She described her weekend as a divorce tour, which does not sound healthy. And her antics with the stud buds, they're fun, but I do think we need to have a wellness check on her. And
0: she was not like that when she was on the Sky. I mean, maybe she was, but I didn't see anything like that.
1: No, I mean, she was with her partner,
0: I guess. Yeah,
1: they were engaged, and we very like ardently followed that story, but they seem to have broken up, which is funny because we saw them together when we went to Unrivaled in January or February.
0: Yeah, never talked about that.
1: So it was pretty recent that they broke up, and I think maybe this whole stud buds pink hair thing might be sort of like a quarter life crisis type of thing as a result of it. Angel looked like a goddess.
0: Angel
1: as
0: was
1: usual.
0: Awesome.
1: She was killing it. She was making jokes about how it seemed like it was Miami, even though she was in Indianapolis. But she is our stuff together queen. Like she, or I'm sure, did not have a drop of alcohol, and she's just a classy girl. And the other, and then AZ and Paige finally like actually acted like a couple in public for probably the first time since they hard launched their relationship. So for everyone who that is an exciting thing for, this, we were all very thrilled to see them finally living out their love story in public.
0: So as usual, the Love Island has nothing on the WNBA reality show.
1: No way. It's an amazing reality show. I mean, Paige and AZ are such good basketball players, and they're both so beautiful, and they're both so charming because they were raised in the like with like such media training in a way that like other W players don't always have. And
0: Caitlin just resists it. I think she's gotten thousands of hours of media training.
1: Yeah.
0: She's just like, nope.
1: She's immune to it.
0: Yeah, no.
1: Do you think it's possible AZ will be drafted to this guy next year?
0: Yeah, definitely. Definitely. I don't know what the, God. I don't know what like a draft, the mock draft looks like right now.
1: Yeah. I bet she'll be like two.
0: But we're definitely going to have a top four pick. And so, I, you know, maybe it'll be the number one pick. I don't know.
1: Oh my God. That would be so sick. She's so good. Did you know that she's named after Jen AZ? Who's like a legendary like women's basketball player.
0: Oh, no, I did not know that. That's kind of interesting.
1: It's kind of crazy. It's like she was born to do this.
0: Totally, totally.
1: I think her dad was also, maybe both of her parents were athletes.
0: Yeah, there's kind of, there was a big article in the New Yorker a couple weeks ago, Jay Caspian King, who we talk about sometimes, mm-hmm. talking about how like now more than ever, there's the, it's like the kids of professional athletes mm. who are now in these professional leagues, and it's always been the case. And obviously, if your dad's Michael Jordan, like you've got a pretty good shot yeah. that you're going to be very athletic. But yeah. more than ever, it's they have access to all the best coaching from a mm-hmm. young age. They have they get their names in all the right lists. They just kind of know how to train, you know, and they know how to practice and they know how to get mm-hmm. better. They have like kind of the secrets of the trade from early on, and also a lot of that stuff costs a lot of money, and mm-hmm. so more and more. You have to have that to be able to compete at the highest level, which is one reason why some people think that that's kind of what the article suggests, is that that might be why NBA play seems kind of boring, kind of it's very stale, or it's very I don't know the word, every team plays kind of the same way, mm-hmm. every player kind of plays kind of the same way.
1: Mm-hmm.
0: They said that every other generation of NBA players, you ask them where do they learn to play, and they just say outside. Like at mm-hmm, the park.
1: Yeah.
0: And now it's, they all are inside. They all have excellent coaching from age 7 in the, you know, the beautiful gym. They're not just going to the park and playing all day. So I don't know if that's, we've seen that in the W. That'll be something interesting to watch for. But it sounds like AZ, she's kind of had it from birth.
1: Well, how about Cheryl Reeves, quote unquote, stumbling upon Paige Bueckers practicing at a Lifetime Fitness in Hopkins, Minnesota?
0: Yeah, that was weird.
1: You called BS on that.
0: I feel like

0: did when you saw me at the Ratner.
1: That's right.
0: You came in and you gave me a workout.
1: Famously. No, famously it was opposite. Famously, one of our earliest dates, I thought that we were just going to have a fun basketball date, like love and basketball, where you like, you're like, oh my gosh, I'm guarding you. And then I get there and Jack's like, all right, we're going to do some sprints. We're going to have some sprints and about 50 push-ups.
0: Every time you tell this story, you add
1: mountain climbers.
0: You add drills that I told you to do.
1: You're like, it's important to learn how to duck and weave. Ducking and weaving are some of the most important basketball skills. Just kidding.
0: Well, just look at where that basketball education has brought you.
1: That's
0: would you
1: true.
0: Have ever guessed that you would be hosting an acclaimed hit basketball podcast?
1: And made my fortune off of it.
0: Your fortune.
1: As well.
0: Mm-hmm.
1: Yeah,
0: this is
1: I've,
0: the house that B-Ball Cuties built.
1: Bill, and I have you to thank, babe.
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1: Well, for our next segment, we are really excited to bring you a conversation with one of our favorite people in this world, a friend of the pod, an inspiration to us all, the Oakland-born, part-time Chicagoan, brilliant sports brilliant and passionate sports writer, and the founder of Rough Notes Productions, which she will tell you more about, but it is an amazing sports writing project and I would say lifestyle brand movement, really, and
0: way of life.
1: And she has been covering the Valkyries' very first season, as well as been doing some amazing reporting on the history of women's basketball in this country. And also recently had the opportunity to organize a reunion for a prior women's basketball team in San Francisco, the Pioneers. And we cannot wait to hear about all of that awesome stuff she's been doing. And we're so excited to have her here. Welcome to the pod, Maya Goldbrook-Sieper.
3: Hi, guys. Long time fan, long time friend.
1: We're so glad to have you here.
0: So, you know, Maya, there is so much buzz coming from this first Valkyrie season, which from afar seems to be exceeding all expectations, not only with their play on the court, but also just the excitement of the fan base. Mm-hmm. Although I've been thinking that when a rich person wants to make something seem really popular from the outside, it's not very difficult for them to do that. So mm-hmm. being on the ground, do you feel that excitement is A, authentic, and B, do you feel like it's something that will be durable over the next couple seasons beyond just their kind of inaugural campaign?
3: Oh my God, getting into it.
4: Yes, let's go.
3: Let's go. Yeah. Okay, great question. So, right, let's see. Last season, I covered the Chicago Sky, and I still live in Chicago, but I've been spending more and more time back in the Bay Area in Oakland where I grew up. And so with the Valkyries coming in, I was like, I know that I just have to write about that, be there for that, witness yeah. it, and also write about the history of women's basketball in the Bay Area and in California, so that we sort of like know where we, you know, how do we get here, you know, whose shoulders are we standing on, like,
4: absolutely.
3: Yeah. So that was what was sort of motivating me. And let's see. So, okay, a couple of years ago, there was actually a bid to try to get the WNBA to Oakland directly. And it was with Alana Beard, former WNBA player, and the African American Sports and Entertainment Group in Oakland. And it had the full support of the city of Oakland as well.
4: Wow.
3: And so I got excited about that, and I got to know a couple of the sort of community leaders that were organizing community support for that campaign. And then that like didn't work out. I want to learn more about sort of the intricacies of the story, but you know, generally I can say what happened was that the WNBA

0: was sort of like, oh no, we didn't really hear from you guys. And it felt kind of clear that, like, behind the scenes, Golden State had become interested in starting and having a WNBA franchise. And so, like, that was maybe sort of going on. So that Oakland plan, like, never really got off the ground. The WNBA was sort of, like, a little bit weird about it. But the WNBA was like, the bid that we got is from Golden State. So we're going with that, and it's going
1: to
0: be great.
1: And the Warriors at this time had also were in the process of moving from Oakland to San Francisco, right? Is that right?
0: So they had already moved, yeah. So I think that happened in 2019. And then the Oakland WNBA thing, at least I connected with them on Twitter in 2022. And then I don't know exactly the timeline for the Valkyries, but I mean, I guess for at least the last, like, you know, year and a half, maybe, they've been, the Golden State franchise has been preparing to launch the Golden State Valkyries, right? So it's the same owners as the Warriors, exactly. And they now play at Chase Center in San Francisco, Joe Lacob. And they no longer play in Oakland. And so, you know, as a kid from Oakland, like, I had never been to a Warriors game or Chase Center until this Valkyrie season. I had not been like, I have to go see the Warriors in San Francisco. But I also don't really watch the MNBA or care about men's basketball at all. So true. So I was like a little bit, just in terms of like Valkyrie's vibes, like I'm trying to think back to like before the season started, honestly, like, I really do like the colors. I was a little skeptical about the name. It felt like a little high concept for me.
2: We actually talked about this on a prior episode as well. The weird naming culture of W teams.
0: Oh, and what was your take on Valkyries, or did you not talk about that?
2: You didn't talk about that specifically, so I'd love to hear yours.
0: Well, I was just like, yeah, what's a Valkyrie? There's this idea of this sort of like European mythology or something. Like, it feels a little bit like highfalutin, and like, what does it have to do with the Bay? And a little skeptical of Chase Center. And so I got there, and the vibes are incredible. The vibes are real. The vibes are good. The vibes are amazing. And I do think there's a lot about the marketing that the Valkyries have done that has been really effective. And I also think that they have, like, sort of total community support and buy-in right now, which is remarkable, right? I mean, it's the start of something, so the franchise hasn't done anything yet to piss fans off, you know? It is moneyed, like you're saying, and that creates, I think, like, I mean, that's sort of why I mentioned Covering the Sky last summer, is that it is a distinctive experience, distinct from going to a Sky game, for sure. And the money, like, you know, it greases the wheels. It, like, it smooths things out. It makes it fun. Like, you go to Chase Center, and outside of the arena itself is Thrive City, and it's this area that has like its own like outdoor seating and restaurants and shops, and it's right next to the Bay. There's a park across the street that's pretty cute, and the Bay, when you know it's nice out, is gorgeous, and you can see it from up there outside the arena. And then you get in there, and like, there's so many food options. I mean, they all cost $1 million, but there's it's full of people. And it also is like alive with Bay Area culture. So like, I think, just like we know already that the WNBA brings in fans that like are sort of non-traditional sports fans, maybe, or haven't really been like, you know, season ticket holders for any other sport in the past, or certainly for men's sports. Like, I think that that's happening here too. There's all of these folks in the Bay Area that are like excited about this in a way that they might not necessarily be for another sport. And a lot of them are queer people, and the Bay Area has an incredible history of, you know, queer community and, you know, queer families and, just like longtime Monarchs fans that, like, you know, used to drive out to Sacramento, let's say, or Monarchs fans who live in Sacramento that are now driving into San Francisco for these games. Like, we have Cal and Stanford women's basketball historically that have been a big deal. You know, these are people that like are pumped about women's sports and about basketball specifically, and I've just been like so ready for this. And so I think that a lot of credit also goes to just like the Bay Area communities for like, and maybe sort of the growth of the WNBA overall, right? Like for like the way that WNBA players have become so much more like visible and accessible in terms of like expressing themselves in their own words, their own voices, you know, being like, I'm proud and queer, I'm Black, I'm, you know, a social justice advocate, like those kinds of things. I feel like Bay Area fans are going to respond to, and they're ready for the moment.
1: It seems also a little healthier for me to me in terms of like the long-term viability is that they don't necessarily have a signature player. It's not like it got very popular because they've got this famous player. They've got Caitlin Clark or Angel Reese is there. It seems like you're saying that the fans are supportive of women's sports, the franchise, the team, and that it's not going to fluctuate so much year to year based on, I mean, the team is doing quite well, but it's not like they're in first place, right? It just seems like people are supporting the franchise and the concept of the women's basketball team more so than any particular player who happens to be playing or not playing in any given game.
0: I think, yeah. I mean, right. Like, I think that the Valkyries, there's a lot of pride in it, right? Just being a WNBA team in the Bay, right? WNBA, because we love the WNBA, and then representing where we're from. And the product is, it is like cool and exciting. And again, like they brought in a lot of like Bay Area, especially Oakland artists that they've been working with. The DJs are from Oakland, muralists, performers, you know, like I'm not saying they're not, the franchise itself does not generate that culture, right? They are, it's a professional sports team, but they are good at reflecting that culture that people care so much about. And then I think the roster construction and the coaching by Natalie Nicasse is really impressive. Like you're saying, there are all of these players. And it was the first, this is the first sort of expansion franchise of this new era. So all of these players who, there's an expansion draft, the likes of which we hadn't seen in a while, and players were either protected or not protected by their teams from being picked up by this expansion team. And so a number of the players on the Valkyries were drafted through the expansion franchise and weren't protected by their old teams. And so a lot of them were in these sort of specific roles, right? They were role players. And now they have like a completely different ceiling in terms of like the support that they're getting, sort of the belief in their abilities. And we're seeing them outperform their, you know, previous seasons. Like they're performing in ways that like we've just never seen them before. So like Veronica Burton is an incredible offensive threat. I think it's like amazing to watch her go, and like Kayla Thornton, and you know, is the strongest player on the team. And we have Tiffany Hayes being a leader. We have Temi Fagbenle, like, you know, being even more sort of critical and like relied on, as this like post forward, and everyone is getting playing time. There's some stat that now I can't remember, but you know, it's like the playing time is very evenly dispersed, not just, you know, with the starting, five, but the whole bench, like everybody's getting playing time, and you never know who is going to step up. And I think that that has been effective so far for a fan base that, is just so excited to like support, like to have different people kind of coming out of the woodwork, and like it's the Tiffany Hayes game, or like it's the Kate Martin game, or whatever. Like people, I think, love that mix, and like celebrating the different sort of mini star moments on the team. And then also, I think Natalie Nicasse, it feels like the players from the very beginning and the fan base have a kind of trust in her as like kind of a basketball genius, who we are vested in like leading us and leading this team. And she really does seem to have like a lot of respect for the players, and they have a lot of respect for her. And I've written about this on Rough Notes, my my Substack that you should check out, WNBA Rough Notes. But just there, it feels like the relationship between the coaching staff and the players is like really consensual. Like they'll talk about it, like they'll be like, you know, the players work so hard and we're lucky to coach them. And the players will be like, the coaches push us and we want them to push us. And so that's really cool to see too. Sorry, I feel like I derailed maybe from your question, which was also like how viable and sustainable it is. I don't know. But one more thing, sorry to say, is that the Valkyries also have like the highest 3-point attempts like,
2: oh,
0: what's that set? They've attempted the most three-pointers per game of any team in the league. And it is, in some ways, the house that Steph Curry built. And so, like, Valhalla goes wild for those threes. Totally. And they're not, they don't have the highest three-point percentage in terms of what they're making, but they do make some of them. And and that's thrilling. And they have managed to stick in games, in key games, against the best teams in the league. They have been in games with every single best team in the league. And so that's really cool too. And I think if that continues, then more important maybe than having a single star is just like being competitive as a team.
2: Yeah, Kayla Thornton definitely absolutely trashed the Sky when you guys played us. Like I was blown away, and I remember a Lynx game recently where they were like kind of hanging in, at least for the first like three quarters. That is so unbelievably impressive. And I'm very interested to see how the other expansion drafts go. But on the tip of Natalie Nicasa, who's kind of like just such a goddess, it seems. You know, we were kind of like talking about her and Tyler Marsh as the kind of like two people who are legacies of the Aces championship, you know, championships, and how she was kind of like the she has the kind of the fire and Tyler's a little more like zen. And so yeah, I'm curious too, because I know that you've done lots of reporting about her and about her family, if you want to talk about some of the things that you've learned about her as you've been kind of reporting on it.
0: Yeah, sure. I wrote this piece for Defector, and I'm working on something related to it for Ref Notes. So it was about how the Japanese American leagues in the U.S. really sort of shaped Natalie Nicasa as a player and her family. So just a little history on that. Japanese Americans in the U.S. have been playing basketball for a really long time, and when there was a bunch of immigration from Japan to the Western United States, like in the early 1900s, especially sort of second generation Japanese American folks, the Nisei generation, would play basketball a lot. Like, it was getting more and more popular. And then with World War II, when Japanese Americans were incarcerated in prison camps across the Western United States, that, you know, really interrupted so many things about life. And then when people were in the camps, like, playing sports was really like a tool for survival and community. And so sports are a really big deal, and basketball was a big deal. And so I wrote about the camp where Natalie Nicasa's family was incarcerated in Arkansas. They're from Southern California. So it was a bunch of people from throughout California that were forced to go there to Arkansas. And her family wasn't playing basketball at the time. Her dad was born into incarceration. Natalie Nicasa's dad was born in 42. So he was a tiny little baby, and he had young parents. But in that same camp where they were incarcerated, there were girls playing basketball. And I wrote about them. And then I wrote about how Natalie's dad played in Japanese American basketball leagues. And then he also helped start Japanese American recreation leagues. And so that was really important for their community in Southern California. And she came up playing. She was the youngest of three daughters, and they would go and play basketball with their dad because that's what he did. And she was like the most obsessed with basketball out of her siblings. And her dad was so obsessed with basketball, and they were both hyperactive. And so that was just like, I think at a really young age, she was just like taking it in and such a sponge and just like sort of addicted to it, like her dad. And they were super duper close. And so I think it's like baked into her DNA. She's talked about her dad and her family being like incredibly hardworking. And I think that she has just like set her mind over and over to like achieving goals in basketball and just worked her ass off and like made it happen. So she was a walk-on to the UCLA women's basketball team. And then she was a starter for most of her time there as a point guard. She's 5'2". She worked her way up through the NBA, you know, starting with an internship. And she is an interesting mix of, like, I think she is fiery. She's so focused, but she also is like, she keeps her cool. Do you know what I mean? Mm-hmm. Like, she's not overly demonstrative or, and I was thinking about this because I went to the pregame press conferences with her and Noelle Quinn, also a UCLA mm-hmm. Bruin, and coach of the Seattle Storm. And like, I feel like for the seeing former basketball players, former, women's basketball players as coaches, like, I feel like they're more likely to sort of not need to be as like demonstrative and overly confident or something. It's like, they know that they know basketball, and both women had a kind of like sort of calmness and like a calmer kind of confidence to me than I feel like we sometimes see with some of the other coaches who are like taking up a lot more space and like sort of constantly
1: yelling. When you're a player, you have to like keep your emotions in check. You might be really excited or really nervous or whatever, but you still have to have this level of professionalism that you maintain to do well. I feel like they can kind of just carry that over. Whereas, yeah, these non-player coaches, sometimes it seems like it just overflows and they just can't control themselves.
2: And they get texts. We've been talking a lot about, well, your amazing work, but also specifically because we read a lot of different coverage of the Sky and of a W in general. And, you know, it's kind of the bread and butter of, it sounds like the kind of the sports journals and worlds is to kind of like these daily gamers and just kind of these, you know, day by day following the league. And so we just really, really appreciative of the way that you kind of are circumspect and you look back at the kind of the hidden histories in the league, and you're able to give a kind of broader view, and it makes these pieces much more like evergreen and kind of helps understand like how we got to where we are now.
1: Yeah, like so much coverage of sports is like effervescent. It's just like, here's what like won last night. Mm-hmm. Here's how many points they scored. Here's what the coach said. Mm-hmm. He said, we got to keep working hard, you know, end of story. And you would never, I mean, it might be fun to read the next morning while you're having your coffee, but you're not going to read it 3 years later. Mm-hmm. Like, you don't go back and say, oh, I loved that game recap from January 20th, 2021, where your coverage, I think Rough Notes, Maya, and, you know, other work you've done with Defector and other places, it does have this evergreen quality. Like, you could go back and read old Rough Notes comms and it would still feel fresh. It would still feel fun. You'd probably get as much fun out of it. In fact, it might change now that those players are gone. Like, I can imagine going back to read a Rough Notes when Courtney Williams was on the team or something on the Sky. And it's like, now I can kind of look back and feel nostalgic for that or understand it differently now that I've seen where her career has gone since then. And I think especially we saw that, with your work with the sort of almost like a history project that you've been doing with the Pioneer. So I was wondering if we could talk about that, what you've learned and why you think it's important that those kind of stories are, you know, saved and
2: highlighted, really. Yeah.
0: Yeah, totally. Yeah. Well, I think I also am motivated by the fact that, like, I want to do reporting. Like, I want to talk to people, you know, I want to get out of the press conference room and, I want to be able to tell those stories. I think it's like, I think also with women's basketball, and like, I've talked about this before, I think, sorry, I don't need to say that, but, with women's basketball, for me, like something that I'm always thinking about it's just the fact that like women's basketball is cool right now in part because it wasn't cool for so long. Like the things that make women's basketball cool, so many things about it that are sort of in the DNA of women's basketball come from the fact that like for so long it wasn't cool or it was disregarded or it was disenfranchised or it was overlooked. And I think that that stuff is still really, really important right now. Like we want to tell the good stories now and about women's basketball as a whole. There's so much more to sort of dig into. And like, I was actually randomly, I was able to talk to this guy who was the head of the Illinois Coaches Association for a long time. I'm not sure if that's, let me look it up. Illinois Coaches Association. The Illinois Basketball Coaches Association. And he's starting a basketball museum in Chicago. And we were just chatting, but, you know, he was saying that, like, they have so much more stuff from boys basketball and men's basketball over the years in Illinois because people just like wouldn't save the like stat sheets from women's basketball games. Like they would throw them in the trash. And I thought that was a really good sort of metaphor, or not metaphor, that was a really good image that has sort of stuck in my head. That people were like literally discarding women's basketball history for so long because it just like wasn't important, wasn't deemed important. And I think that if we are going to be excited about women's basketball right now, if we're going to talk about the explosion of popularity and celebrate women's basketball now, like we have to go back and try to tell stories of how we got here and what makes women's basketball what it is today. And that means sometimes like digging in the trash, you know? sorry, it doesn't actually mean drinking in the trash, but it means like looking in places that people haven't necessarily been looking that aren't so obvious. So I got, you know, the Valkyries coming to the Bay, sort of a dream come true, something that I've like wanted, hoped for a WNBA team here since childhood. And so when that was announced, I was just like, okay, I think I got to get into sort of the history of women's basketball already in the Bay, and think about that and see what it's about. Because like we've been talking about, like part of why the Valkyries are so successful right now is because there is a sense of women's basketball here in the Bay. So like, what is that? Where does it come from? Like what has already happened here? So that was how I actually played briefly for the Japanese American Basketball Leagues as a kid. So that's how I knew about them. And so I did a bunch of research on that. And, you know, Natalie being third generation Japanese American and from California, I was excited about that. But I also was like, you know, has there been a pro team here in the Bay before? And I found out that, yeah, there has been a pro women's basketball team, and they were called the San Francisco Pioneers.
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I gave you everything I had, but you just pushed me away. I tried so hard to break loose, but you gained control every day. I watched you take my whole world from me, and there was nothing I could do. A secret word, a hidden touch.

All right. What's up? Wednesday morning. Yeah, another Wednesday morning. And yeah, I keep forgetting about that delay in the studio. Yeah, that's better. So yeah, what can I say? It's never a dull moment. Hey, what's up? What's going on? This is CTA Radio 88.5 FM. www.whbk.org. It's a live stream, or tunein.com, or you can see me on the_real_kmax. So, I mean, it's a lot of good things coming up, but unfortunately, it was a lot of terrible things that's been happening. So, I don't know how you're going to balance it out. I'll start by saying, well, this week could be pretty interesting, depending on where you stand. It'll be the Fan Expo, which is having everyone from the cast from The Boys to different artists, Scott Snyder, who's done a lot of the Batman comics, among others, even Frank Miller. Frank Miller, you might not know, but if you're in the nerd sphere and the nerd frame of mind, you know Frank Miller is responsible for such things as Sin City and the whole Batman v Superman storyline, because he was so jaded that there was a superpower being that no one could stop, that hence he wanted Batman and all people to take him down. So that's that Frank Miller. Interesting guy, a lot of stories. I had the opportunity to see a panel a few years back at C2E2 when he was with Stan Lee, rest in peace. And that was a hell of a conversation. So if you're into that thing, I recommend it. That's the Fan Expo going down at Rosemont Convention Center, naturally in Rosemont, off River Road. Also, there's the Cultural Ball, the Chicago Cultural Ball, that's going down at the Obama Presidential Center. I think the price is outrageous, but hey, I've already been inside, so I don't need to get dressed up in the middle of summer to go there and pay outrageous fees. But that's going down this Saturday, among other things. And what else we have coming up? I have to pull up the calendar, but next week will be pretty nuts. Next week and one weekend, Chicago will have Alabama Shakes at the Ravinia, a whole weekend starting next Thursday of Jill Scott on her To Whom It May Concern tour. And you have Chris Brown and Usher at Soldier Field for two nights, next Friday, Saturday night. So that's all going down next week. Also, with us being here in Hyde Park, this weekend we have the South Shore, what do they call it? South Shore R&B Fest or the South Shore Summer Fest? The South Shore Summer Fest, which is at 71st Street at the South Shore Cultural Center. That's right by the lake. If you know, but that's going down this Sunday. And yes, it's free and open to the public. I believe John B. will be the headliner this weekend. So that's going on. And I think that's a lot of the good news outside, you know, we're what, 3 weeks out from the new football season? I'm always happy about that. The terrible things. I used to call it the Dub Billiken Parade. Now it's called the Thug Billiken Parade. But I've been saying for a long time, like, hey, these kids are out of control. Hey, this issue's not normal. It's not cool. I mean, kids just be kids. You just old, Cam. No, I'm not old. I mean, and that's you for saying that, but no. Well, I was a kid too, and then guess what we didn't do? We run one. You go down the street now on State Street, and all you hear is bzz, bzz, bzz. These assholes are running around with tasers, playing with tasers with each other. Here it is. There are people that have died at the hands of crooked cops, from them being tasered, their heart condition. And these kids are just running around with a taser, playing around with it like it's a toy, not knowing the danger. And it's like, wait a minute. I mean, is there no basic intelligence in some of these kids? I mean, what are we doing? What are we talking about? And then, like, you look up every other day, it's gangs of kids, groups of them, just wantonly robbing people. And I bring all this up because of the recent
But Billiken Parade, which some people dubbed the Thug Billiken Parade. So I wasn't there for it. I actually forgot that it was this week, this past weekend. Oh, yeah, that's right. That reminds me, since Bud Billiken was last weekend, if you're down for it, Air Water Show going down North Avenue Beach this weekend. So that's happening this weekend. So it's a few things going on. But yeah, I digress. Where are the parents? Even around my crib, the city CDOT had just paid. We just got brand new asphalt, brand new street. And I kid you not, one of the guys around the corner from me decided in the middle of the morning to do like borderline NASCAR racing in his car. I mean, literally screeching around corners. Now, mind you, believe it or not, not in my section of South Shore, it's that quiet that you could actually really turn, you could really race your car through the streets and have minimal traffic to block it. But that doesn't mean you go out and like drag your car around. And the point being is, it's an older guy there. I don't know if, I imagine he's the owner of the house. He's the dad. And instead of reining in and saying stuff like, hey, what the hell are you doing? He says nothing. I mean, and that's part of the problem. Too many adults or so-called parents want to be friends to these kids instead of like pulling them aside like, yo, what the hell are you doing? That's part of it. And then like, I'm sorry, everyone mad at Billy. But what Bill Cosby said, if the parents ain't ish, the kids ain't gonna be ish. Sometimes it you know, the trend is buck, but lately there couldn't have been a more on point situation. It is out of control. I mean, the fact that all you have is captions and like people don't understand, that's just racist fodder that's like, this is the age of the internet where everything goes viral. That spread around. We got the worst regime in the history of the planet running the country and run what used to be the most powerful army. I mean, I'm mad at everybody. I stand by it. Either you're an idiot, a misogynist, or racist. Those only three reasons you voted for Dumb Dumb in 2024. I mean, the guy went bankrupt at least 5 times. Documented. He can't even have a casino in Vegas. He's the only building near the strip that can't have a casino because he's been bankrupt so many times. Why do you think this dude is so beholden to all these billionaires and he's cucked? He ain't no boss man. And then he's taking our tax dollars and he's ripping off his own cultists, followers, whatever the hell they are. But we have to, as a community, we need to be cognizant. You want to say something to people, but everything's spiraling out of control. Everybody's feelings on their shoulder, and things escalate from 1 to 10,000 in a matter of seconds. And next you know, it's a situation that shouldn't have been. It's a very unfortunate thing. But if we can't have staple outdoor situations like Bud Billiken Parade, which is historically, yes, it is historically a black family event in the second week of August, and it's a precursor before kids go back to school. And, you know, I don't know if there are artists and stuff that still perform, because I'm really out the loop of it. But then it's you know, the parade floats, King Drive, you know, the community come together. It's a real thing. I mean, every other community have their ethnic festivals, and you don't see their kids running around tearing up stuff, fighting, and all types of, like, buffoonery. Some lady at the Green Line, and this was at 4:30, was saying that, like, yo, kids are throwing stuff off the tracks. That's why I was a small battalion at 47 and 51st Street at 4:30 in the afternoon. Like, hours after the parade has pretty much ended. So I don't know what to say about that, but I will say that this will not end well for us as a community. I got other comments about, you know, this whole DSA thing, and everyone think Democratic Socialists are good. I mean, oh, and then like the ultra dumb thing, like, oh, look at New York, got Muslims bad. I got news for you. Wherever the good Jewish people, Rahm Emanuel, and whatever the good Christians done for us that work, not since Harold Washington, I can recall.
New York is like becoming a small utopia, behind making the most incredible run a major urban non-city has done in a really long time. I mean, even in something as superfluous as winning the NBA championship, New York been on fire, and also London been on fire. Last week, I forgot it was the inaugural London Roots Picnic. And Robert Glasper told me back in April that's going to be the new thing now. Everything is not, I think that's why they're not doing the Blue Note Festival in Napa Valley this year. That's part of it. But everything's going to be moving around. So, I mean, you want to see the world. You want to get out. You want to do things. And with that being said, you got to have an imagination. You got to think outside the box. You got to think beyond just what you see in front of you. And that's what a lot of people do. That's why there's a lot of ass clowns on news shows. The 75-year-old dickhead, like, oh, they took my baby. They took my baby. She was Venezuelan, and she was here past her visa stay. You voted for Dum Dum. I did it. And then saying, come to a revelation, oh, they're not just, ISIS is not just rounding up criminals. Really? You don't say. I mean, who could have told you that? I mean, everybody that warned everybody about Project 2025, oh, that's a Democratic hoax. Then the dickhead, the dumbass Haitian in Florida, he's about to go out of business. This dude went from owning multiple locations. Haitian business owner. He voted for him. Like, oh, I thought he was a businessman. The dude been bankrupt 5 times. That's documented. That's not conspiracy. That's not dim scare tactic. That's something you can legitimately look up and stuff that legitimately happened. This dude dumb, Trump's dumb bag is rocks. What are we talking about here? How dumb are people? So now, since the stay for Haitians is over, and yeah, one, he lost a lot of his workers and a lot of his clientele too. Brilliant. And he's sitting up there crying on a news story. You can look these stories up. I regretted vote for him. It's too late now. You're going out of business. But then, like, the guy campaigned on saying that Haitian people in Ohio was eating the cats and dogs, yet and still you voted for him. Then you're a Haitian dude owning a Haitian business in Florida. And what do you think was going to happen? These people crying almost 2 years, a year and a half too late. But I digress, man. I digress. I mean, you can't make this stuff up. Just like, I will say this, and I'm going to get into some music, boatloads of new music, as usual. Hate is expensive, and hate can hurt you. You cannot like someone or like something and disagree. That happens. That's life. Okay. But when you hate as far as bigotry and racism on a stupid level, well, that could cost you. Some guy last week, Mom Donnie was doing something with the police, New York Police Department or something, some kind of event. And this dude came in, it was in Staten Island. This dude came there to heckle him. You can look it up, real story. He heckled him so hard, dude had a heart attack at the event. Here this guy, Mom Donnie didn't fix several thousand potholes. He did a deep cleaning of the subway. He did something he campaigned. He put rent controls on out of control rents, and he cracked down on bad landlords. Things he said he was gonna do, he campaigned on. He's done them. It's still not enough. Still not enough. And this dude come to an event to heckle him, ended up getting a heart attack at the event. You can't make this up, man. That's what I'm saying. Due diligence, due diligence, due diligence, and health is wealth. CT Radio, your boy K-Max. Let me get to this music. And yeah, you know the drill. CT Radio. Yeah, I always get nervous. I swear to God, this stuff should be working, but we'll see how it goes. CTA Radio.

Look, I hate to see you in myself. I mean, I hate to see myself in you. So pointing the finger be pointless. Like, who really convincing who? I wrote about this on my album, but I should've just sent it to you. Projecting instead of realizing that you my reflection, I'm not seeing through. It's too late to be starting over, but baby, I'm down for another new era. Fly private like this shit a jet, to holiday, nobody beat this better. You used to be head over heels with your head above clouds, now we under the weather. It's sick when the same one that's breaking your heart is the same one that puts it together.

0: 88.5 FM CTA Radio. That was brand new Dinner Party. And that joint was called I'm Yours. Dinner Party, in case you don't know, it's a super group. Terrence Martin, Robert Glasper, who dropped some bars. It's on Instagram. I believe it's on OK Player's Instagram. It was some party, and Robert Glasper did a freestyle. So check that out. It's on Instagram. Circulating the social media. Apps or whatever. Yeah, I just had a lapse there for a second. But Ninth Wonder, who he put his daughter out recently. I don't have that album yet, but I think it's his son or his daughter, not that he just recently put out. I could look that up, but not right now. And Kamasi Washington, who, if I'm not mistaken, will be here in Chicago in October. And I got to verify that. Man, I forget how many things I put in the calendar, and then I look at my playlist on the phone that's not extrapolated to the MacBook. So there you have it. Anyway, Dinner Party, new album dropped last Friday. That joint is called I'm Yours. That's Felix. That's Phoelix. I guess that's Felix. That's doing the vocals. So that's I'm Yours. Before that, I had little Afro House. This guy, Tony on Police. I guess I'm saying dude's name right. He serves some of my Afrobeat joints, and I don't play enough of it. So, yeah, that was featuring Mo Black, Bedouin, I don't know, Fecky Station, and Salif Keita. Man, I might butcher those names, but it's all South African Afrobeat, and the name of the song was Manjo. Before that, brand new Don Richards, Duran Bernard, who was just here this past Sunday, which I missed. Thanks, Live Nation, for nothing. Duran Bernard opened up with Kalani, and yeah, I wasn't able to catch that show, which was a bummer. But that's Don Richards' new song, Baby Can We. Before that, Wale, Eminem would Overthink. Excuse me, See It, our fun new album, featuring Big Sean with GMFU. And you know that it stands for Got Me Effed Up. And funny, somehow, even on the clean version, that last drop is not clean. I took it for granted it was because I selected the clean version. I'm sorry. But yeah, and before that, we had Alani with Adrian Young with Middle of Nowhere. And a lovely young lady, Layla, with Miss Mango. And that's been pretty much what you've been listening to. This is CTA Radio, 88.5 FM, www.whbk.org, or tunein.com and look up WHBK. Couple things of note. Speaking of Big Sean, there was a post. I mean, are people just bored? I mean, there's a lot of things going on, and I get it. You want to commune and have conversations, but it's so much going on. You got to know that the iceberg is coming and we're on a Titanic. I don't know if people knew this, but things you might want to think about, like why are we bailing out Japan with the Japanese yen? It almost crashed about a week and a half ago, and the U.S. came in to, like, you know, resuscitate some life into the Japanese economy. You will say, oh, well, that's a competing market. Why were we doing that? Well, it just turns out, global economy, Japan owns most of the U.S. debt as far as treasury bonds and that, you know, that $38 trillion, $40 trillion that Dum-Dum Incorporated keep running up. So that's kind of important because I don't know if people pay attention to the small things, the little things. I mean, they're even saying it in news. If you read certain news articles, even for movie grosses, you'll say that, or you hear something like so-and-so bought this for or made $5 million, and even as recent as 2010, and then you say, oh, that's about 15 in today's money. What are we talking about? We ain't talking about like when dollar was backed by gold, you know, back in the 1920s in the beginning of the top of the 20th century and stuff like that. No, we're talking about recent times. The value of the dollar is going down. And the reason, again, due diligence, due diligence, due diligence. I mean, we're adults. You could do that and have fun with stuff. But and the reason I'm bringing this up, I mean, I just see ridiculous, you know, commentary. Like, yeah, I think I saw a picture of Big Sean, Ludacris, and Redman. And they're like, oh, these are comic rappers. And yeah, we can't take these guys seriously. What? I mean, if you listen to some of their bars, they have some of the best bars in the rap game. And by the way, happy belated birthday to hip hop. It's 53 years old. August 11th, 2026, hip hop officially turns 53. And with that being said, what the hell are people talking about? What? I mean, you took three good lyricists and then like a couple of you were like, yeah, you could add in Kendrick Lamar too. Huh? So who are you taking serious? You taking these numbskull rappers? You taking Sexy Reds? You taking like Lil Baby and who came to sound good over a Pharrell beat? I mean, who are you talking about? I'm just confused with what people consider like really good art and really great rappers. I mean, just because you're not talking about murdering everyone on the street or how many bricks you're bringing in, I mean, okay, that don't mean that you're not creative, you're not dope, you don't have bars. I'm thoroughly confused about all that, but I digress, man. I mean, I don't know. I mean, that's part of the problem. That's probably why the kids are so stupid and got identity crisis. They think that you're supposed to be these tough guys and stuff. Everyone want a poo-shicey mask in the middle of goddamn summer. It's 80 degrees outside and humid. You're wearing a full ski mask. Or I seen ass clowns walk around and sit up there like, you know, and then pull the T-shirt over. I mean, what are you doing? What are you talking about? What's going on? It's just insane. It's stupid. So that's when you're keeping it real. But if you're just having fun, you know, making just music to make people dance and make people happy, well, that's goofy rap. We're in a terrible place as a community. I mean, I'm not even exaggerating. I mean, the stuff I see on a day-in, day-out basis, just walking along the streets, sitting around CTA, the buses and the trains, it's devastating. So, hey, man, I just put that out there like that. What else? Also this weekend, if you're out in L.A., it's D23. That's the Disney 23. It's a celebration that started, I think it's only been recent, like the past decade at most. It happens every 2 years, so it's going to be D23 this weekend. So it's going to be a lot of casting rumors for X-Men. For those that see Spider-Man, the movie's excellent. I don't know. I've seen crazy stuff like, oh, man, that was a dump. It's not a spoiler. It's been out 2 weeks now. If you ain't seen it, that's on you. Oh, man, you know that's dumb to use Jean Grey. It's a lot of stories. I mean, I mean, people who have not written anything, who's not so much as recorded a damn live video on social media, right, got so much to say. Everyone's a goddamn expert. I'm not saying I'm an expert. The movie made a third of $1 billion in its first 5 days. It's now at $1.6 billion in 10 days. So apparently I'm on the right side of history with this. A lot of people like this movie. So it's really good. And it's a lot of hidden messages in there about suppressing what you would consider the monster. Like, you can suppress things, but it's not always healthy. I guess you should get therapy, but we live in the worst country in America. And this is why, I mean America, on planet Earth. But this is why the DSA guys are important. The Mondanis, Abdul Al-Sayed, I forgot his last name, Abdul in Michigan, who won the primary. And a lot of these other candidates that's coming in that want to, one, stop the welfare queen, BB, stop giving money to them and weapons for doing genocides. Two, Medicare for all. People are going bankrupt. People are dying. I told you about the story like a week and a half ago, 2 weeks ago, that this dude impaled himself accidentally while mountain climbing with his climbing stick, his climbing pole, and commute and walked, not drove, walked 10 miles to nearby. This happened, was it Colorado or somewhere? Somewhere where he had to go 10 miles to the nearest hospital because, yeah, Dum Dum Incorporated, with the cuts to Medicare and everything, these a lot of rural and local hospitals and clinics are closed. So you got to go miles now. I mean, if you live in an urban area, you might not notice it. Maybe it's slight inconvenience. I mean, it's bad enough we're losing the Walgreens. Again, that goes back to us as a community. One, Walgreens poor planning and corporate structure as a money-making machine. That's why CVS beat it out, because they did vertical integration. Walgreens just did front-facing consumerism, and that's why they lost. But it don't help that everybody from the kids to the adults go in thinking they're lit and it's hilarious. It's like just pillage and randomly and haphazardly take things. Hence, they close now. With all that being said, there are a lot of things, a lot of moving parts going on, and people should take heed to that and not take it for granted, because you're going to wake up and things are not going to be here. Things are just going to be devastating. So that's why it's important to not pay attention to the media. The media is trying to paint these guys as communists. That's not communism. One, look up the term. That is not communism. They're not turning to Russia. They're not turning to China. They're not turning to Cuba. And even though Cuba has one of the highest literacy rates in this sphere of the earth, go figure. Country that don't have nothing read better than us, and we have everything. Who knew? And they export nurses in times of tragedies and stuff like that and help, while we export bombs and we triple tap schoolgirls and stuff like that. What are we really on? So again, and then there's this third wave assholes. Don't be scared of Democratic Socialists. These people wanted their policies want to actually help them. Not all the dumb stuff like abolish prisons and all that. We should abolish ICE, though. Screw those guys. They're not a real federal agency. What they turn into is a private paramilitary force that's only answering the dumb. But then if you want health care, you know, like, I'll never forget this Canadian YouTuber said, like, thank God I'm Canadian, because I wanted to stop working a 9-to-5. I wanted to do art and do this. And at least I still have health care for my family, because that's why taxes pay for it. That makes a difference. You know, some people keep jobs just to have health care. I never forget, I was at AT&T. This woman was in tears. And she was sad. She wanted to retire, but she couldn't because her husband was sick. She was older herself. And if she quit, they'll lose their health care. But that's here. That's a thing here. It's not like that in other countries. And if anybody want to get in office to bring the real FDA back, to care about our water, to care about, like, stop putting pesticides and forever chemicals on our grub, then you should pay attention to them. We want people like that in the Senate. Don't listen to the propaganda. Due diligence. Health is wealth. With that being said, going to get back to the music. I got more new music on deck. New Raven Renee. A Beyonce remix. Your Old Droog with Master Ace. Yeah, I got some new music. And I'm going to try to play some more classic hip-hop, seeing that yesterday was the 53rd anniversary of hip-hop, August 11th, 2026. So, yeah, more stuff to rant about. And yeah, that's about it. CTA Radio. Oh, also, while I'm talking about Spider-Man, this is the last week, the last 2 days that you could go catch the Spider-Man exhibit at the Museum of Science and Industry. So it's gone. It's been extended 3 times. So if you didn't see it by now, it's a wrap. So keep that in mind as well. Let's get back to the music. CTA Radio. Tough time never.
1: last, the last, the last.

0: 88.5 FLCTA Radio. That was new Danielle Ponder. If you don't know, you definitely should get in tune. She's really dope. And she got Nate Smith on the drums. I saw that on Threads. So you definitely want to check out that album. Come out in October. So that joint with Sun and Moon, really, I mean, she's had previous releases. You want to check out Danielle Ponder. She used to be, was she a public litigator or something? And like in her late 30s, she just decided that she didn't want to do it anymore. She didn't want to do the corporate thing, and she's going into music. See what I mean? I mean, well, damn, I ain't want to say it like that. This is what I'm trying to state. It's important with policies. These things affect your life. What Iman Shumpert and Teyon Taylor did and who got what money, yeah, it's tragic and unfortunate. Like, holy crap. Marriage is terrifying to a lot of men these days because, you know, stuff you work for could go to the spouse and the spouse could be better off than you. It's crazy. And things just fall apart. And what can you say? But at any rate, if you do have something great, by all means, you keep it in arm, hold on to it. But with that being said, that's why that song was so dope, Sun and Moon. Before that, New Your Old Droog with A. Reese, Master Ace, and DJ Harrison with Pavlovian Effect, or was it Pavlovian Effect? And before that, I guess they're going all in on this Morning Dew joint. Because they sent out a remix pack to all the DJs. So, and what, I think, what is it, September 3rd or 5th? I forgot the exact day. Whatever Beyonce's birthday is, it's going to be the 20th anniversary of the B-Day album. And that's going to be, I'm assuming it's going to be a special edition of that album. And now I like the remix. It's an acoustic version that's really dope, too, where you can hear more of Beyonce's voice. But anyway, that's Morning Dew, Donk, the remix, and that version that I played had Jay-Z on it. Before that, New Saint Bodhi with Freddie Gibbs, Gangsta Gibbs with Monsters. New Raven, before that we had New Raven Lane featuring Dolce, someone we haven't heard from in a while. She had a project somewhere in the works, and that joint's called Baby Girl off Raven Lane's new album. And we started off with Elliot Skinner with Don't Be a Runner. So, coming down to the last 20 minutes or so, and I got a couple classic joints and some new joints. I guess I'm going to try to get the new joints in, yeah. So, I'm going to mix it up because, as you know, my the guy that follows me is definitely on time. So, and I have a little bit more to rant on because I keep pushing stuff back because I get caught at the end. But without no further ado, let's get back to the music. CTA Radio. And yo, Instagram with the_real_KMax, they're chopping the hell out of these segments. I'm not doing it. That's Instagram doing it. And I know that the algorithm don't know some of these songs, especially the Layla, the Adrian Young. You can't even search some of these songs and find it. So it's BS, but I refuse to pay for a blue check. That would, like, make everything smooth. And I guess one day I'll go to YouTube. So we'll cross that bridge when we get to it. CTA Radio, let's go. Have fun, y'all.
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for the weekend, but I watch him wake up to unfathomable earth. 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I might wipe off the perspiration, my mic's off. And I'ma keep it going, my track gone. Cat Brown, do me the favor, turn my mic back on. Jimmy Crack Corn, just when you thought you laid the bomb down, homie. You was dreaming, better calm down, homie. Down.

Oh, man. 88.5 FM, CTA Radio. That was, her name is Naisha with Contraband. I think it's two dudes, but what do I know? I'm not doing things. We live in a time where failed NBA players want to play in the WNBA. And no, that is not an Onion headline. That is a real headline. These two failed players want to be in the WNBA draft next year. So a couple things are confusing. One, what the hell they want to do that for? What's wrong with people? Two, why is it not in the bylaws or the rules of the league that, no, you cannot be a male with, male counterparts and male strength and be able to play in the WNBA? I understand the ideal of inclusion. But, damn, Instagram is pissing me off this morning. It just keep cutting off stuff. But, I mean, what are we talking about here? I mean, that's what people are bored with now? I mean, you want to play in a women's sport? I don't know. That was just weird. And the ideal that the commissioner of the WNBA is considering it so you won't piss off the alphabet community? I mean, some things have got to be what it is. I mean, NBA is usually men. WNBA is for women. I don't understand why two failed dudes that didn't do well in their regular NBA want to, go to WNBA and be champions. I don't understand, man. I don't understand what. I'm happy that football season's coming up. It's baseball season right now. We almost there. We got like at least two more months of What up, GQ? What's going on, man? We got a couple more months before, the World Series is going to be here. But right now, Sox is looking good. They're still on top of their division, which is pretty awesome. Southside represent. Cubs are trying to win some games as well. And, yeah, so I guess that's something. But then, more importantly, NFL's coming in 3 weeks. I'm really looking forward to see how some of these switch-ups. I'm reading loose notes, and I'm like, oh, okay. All right, so Kyler Murray's going to be throwing for the Vikings. Okay. I'm pretty excited to see what happens. I'm always excited by the NFL, but that's that. But then, with that being said, this past week in London was nuts. I mean, yeah, Yasiin Bey was doing, Far Side freestyles. Robert Glasswell was on the mic. I mean, you had the 30-year anniversary with raps of Fugees, the score with Wyclef and Lauryn Hill. Shout out to my homie Katie, who live out there in London. She actually ran into Lauryn Hill on the streets. And, AZ is going to be here in Chicago, if I'm not mistaken. AZ is going to be, I want to make sure that I get the place right. AZ is going to be, what the hell? Man, what? It's crazy, man. All this support, Concord Music Hall. That's right. That's 8 o'clock. That's 8 o'clock p.m., the 30th anniversary of Do or Die 3 was a recent album that came out this year. I was supposed to play some joints from there. Thanks for reminding me, G. I actually slipped my mind. But real quick, what you've been listening to besides Naisha Contraband, you had new Rima with T, brand new Busta Rhymes and J Dilla. It's new to me because I was the only one that wasn't invited to the Busta Rhymes listening party after the Legends concert back in June. Still kind of feel a way about that, where he apparently at the listening event he played the whole album. So this is Diligence 2 we're talking about. That's Busta Rhymes. Rest in peace, the great J Dilla. So that joint I played was called Spaz. Also played Rhapsody with featuring Carabo Yama Morena with God Got an Afro, and classic Queen Latifah, Wrath of Madness. Again, happy 53rd birthday to hip hop. August 11th made 53 years of hip hop. So
And before that, we had Yasiin Bey with Twilight Speedball. And I told you about Danielle Ponder's Sun and Moon. So, yeah. Also, this weekend is going down. It's Air and Water Show. I guess if we don't keep having storms of the century, I mean, normally I'm scared of clouds. Now, every time I turn around, trees are flipped over. Hurricane alarms are going off. What happened? Yeah, I got it, G. Yeah, it's Concord Hall. I did announce that. So, yeah, AZ Concord Hall this Saturday. Yeah, happy birthday. Happy early birthday. Shout out to GQ, Chicago staple, Chicago legend. Also, what's going down? You have the South Shore Summer Festival that's going down this Sunday. John B. is a headliner. It's over there at the Cultural Center, 71st off of South Shore Boulevard or Route 41, depending on how you look at it. It turns into Yates, but if you know the neighborhood, you know. So that's where it's going down over there this Sunday. You also have Fan Expo featuring the cast of The Boys, Star Trek, among other artists and everything that's going to be there. That's at the Rosemont Convention Center. That's starting Friday, going through Sunday. What else? I'm sitting up here. I'm shooting in the dark here. So it's that. It's the homie Uncle L's birthday. So that's going on. And what else? It seemed like I'm leaving out stuff, but I know next week it's going to be a crazy weekend. We're going to have Jill Scott, Alabama Shakes. Yeah, they got back together again. You know, Brittany Howard and the band is back together. They got the band back together. So they'll be at Ravinia next week. And we also have, it's going to be crazy. This is where you get your parking lot pimping on. Just be around Roosevelt, around Soldier Field next week. It's going to be a lot of time, a lot of space to do the parking lot pimping as Chris Brown and Usher. That's coming to Soldier Field. So not only is traffic going to be crazy, but, man, there will be eye candy there. And for the fellas out there, I got to be universal. For the ladies as well, I mean, it's a lot of things going on these days. So, with that being said, a couple things of note. D23, so we'll get X-Men announcements for the new X-Men movie in the MCU, Spider-Man, really dope. Oh, I also wanted to mention something about Odyssey. Really dope movie. The author who Christopher Nolan based the screenplay on was Emily Wilson. She said, it was terrible. I mean, Odyssey did not go into the cosmic element of Zeus and Poseidon. That movie would have had to get either a Dune treatment or it would have been 4 hours long. But I recommend both those films. And, yeah, that's crazy. What else? It's 11:59. I gotta head out. 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It's IG. I was gonna mention something about the planes that were grounded last week. Rumor is that they're testing some new what are they testing? They're testing some GPS tech to scramble the signal, like in case of a drone attack. You do with that what you want, the information. Again, due diligence, health is wealth, and thank you. Until next week, God willing, I'll be back. And that is all. And yeah, stay tuned for the next show. CTA Radio signing out. Peace.

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Beautiful, beautiful Wednesday, August 12th. Eclipse and all. 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All techno. 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

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We're coming around the last hour point. 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

88.5 from WHBK in Chicago. This has been another episode of Bangladesh. Cutting out early so we can get the other mixer back dialed in. We will see you all next week. Special guest, my nephew DJ Double Eight. Love each other out there, y'all.

And that does it for this installment of Friday Night Old School Music here on the Pride of the South Side, WHPK. I hope that you've enjoyed it, and until next time, have a safe and enjoyable summer.

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I gave you everything I had, but you just pushed me away. I tried so hard to break loose, but you gained control every day. 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